0: 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No, no.
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0: no.
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Welcome back to FM 89. That was Skint by the Deadbolts, new music here, and I wanted to talk to you guys all about one of my favorite cartoon characters. His name is Snoopy, and actually one of my favorite parts about Snoopy was that there's this amusement park in Michigan. It's called Michigan's Adventure, and he is their mascot, and I absolutely loved that. I got my first Snoopy plushie there when I was probably like 12. I went with my grandpa, my mom, and my sister, and like I think my cousins, and I rode my very first roller coaster there, and it was called the Corkscrew, so that was like a lot of fun. And I really, really, really wanted a Snoopy plushie, and I was basically crying to my grandpa, and my mom was so mad at me because she was like, "You literally know that if you cry to him, he's gonna give you whatever you want. What are you doing? Don't do that." And she was mad at my grandpa in the end because he did buy me that Snoopy. I still have that Snoopy to this day, and he's one of my favorite plushies ever. But that's kind of my story behind Snoopy. There's other kind of like cartoon characters that I really love as well, but I think one of my favorite things about Snoopy is that he doesn't speak, obviously, but he's very impactful in like the, I guess, community in a way that he's in, right? He has Charlie Brown, he has Peppermint Patty, he has Linus and Lucy and all those people. And he is very instrumental to all the things that they do. I just love the fact that he likes to make fun of all of them as well. He's just the life of the party, in my opinion. Anyway, up next we have Borderlines and Aliens by Group Love. Feel free to send a song request, 630-637-8989, and let me know, are you a Snoopy fan?

Hello and welcome back to FM 89. I'm Rose. That was new music My Love by Mother, and we've been talking a little bit about some of my favorite cartoons. I was specifically talking about Snoopy earlier and how I got my first Snoopy plushie and all of those good things. Thank you to Drew and Naperville for engaging with us throughout today. Send in a song request at 630-637-8989. But outside of that, another favorite cartoon of mine definitely has to be the Animaniacs. This was shown to me by my parents probably, I want to say like 5 or so years ago, pretty recently actually. I know it's a pretty old show, but they're really funny. I really like it. I know it's by the Warner Brothers, and I don't know. I think the main reason I like it is because of the three main characters. I think it's like Dot, Wacko, and Yakko. And the reason I really love them a lot is because there's a lot of like ongoing things with me and my family with like groups of three and calling it like me and my siblings. I have two younger siblings, and so it makes a lot of sense. Like, we like to compare ourselves to, like, Alvin and the Chipmunks and just other three groups like that. And so the Animaniacs for me is just like really entertaining. It's one of my favorite cartoons from, like, I guess back then, if you want to call it that, from like the 90s. Another one that I really, really like is Darkwing Duck. I had the chance to watch a couple of those like episodes with my mom. It's another one that I believe is from the 90s, maybe a little bit earlier than that. Yeah, 1991, and there's three seasons. I really love this one as well. But yeah, I don't know. Let me know if there's any other cartoons you think I should watch. These are pretty much from the 90s. That's mostly what I'm going to know because my parents are pretty young. But if you have any other cartoons that you think I might have heard of before or that you suggest that I watch, let me know at 630-637-8989. But first, we have Talk to Me by Buckcherry.

Welcome back to FM 89. That was new music, Half a Spark by The Mains. One of my favorite news musics here on FM 89. And I'm Rose Still. We've been talking a little bit about cartoons, talked about Snoopy, talked about Darkwing Duck, the Animaniacs, talking about some really old ones. And we have another one still from the 90s, just on the cusp of the 2000s, 1999, SpongeBob SquarePants. Now, I think this one's really interesting for me because I grew up watching not like the one on like, I think he's on Nickelodeon. I'm actually not really sure. Don't quote me on that. But I didn't watch it like on TV like that. I watched it off of CD. So there's like only specific episodes that I've seen of SpongeBob. So one of those for me is like the Hatchling Slasher. I've also watched the one where he gets his driver's license, the conch shell, like those kind of, whatever season that's from. Those are the ones that I've watched. I haven't really watched any other ones. I think I watched Pearl Going to Prom as well. But that's really the ones that I've watched. I didn't get to watch too much SpongeBob SquarePants when I was growing up, unfortunately, but he's a funny yellow guy, I guess. Outside of that, I think for other cartoons, I really enjoyed more like Sesame Street and Arthur, I think is what it's called. I really loved those because they were like educational, like really teaching you stuff, PBS Kids kind of vibes. I was definitely a PBS kid growing up, and I think it shows personally. Anyway, up next we have Peach by The Lupins, and stick around because after this we have more music for you as always.

0: Mission Control, this is Big Bird. We're fueled up and ready for liftoff.
1: Roger that, Big Bird. All systems go. T-minus 5, 4, 3.
0: Wow, that's one heck of a view. Feels like it's missing something, though. This is ground control to Main. That's better.
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That was Sometimes You Can't Make It On Your Own by U2. Up next, we have The Haunting by Marion City. And stick around because we have Ashley coming in for all of you to have a great time.

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Jazz, Stevie Wonder here on FM 89. You're listening to The Rhythm Rail. Good evening. I thought this building was going to be turned to dust today. I am so serious. I was like fully expecting to drive up to Oliver Hall and all I would see would be just a pile of rubble. But we have survived. We have survived one more weekend. I think, fingers crossed, this isn't the last weekend of Oliver Hall. WNC isn't going anywhere, so stop sweating. It's okay. Relax. You can breathe. We're just getting moved across the street, down a few steps and floors and up to the left. And I don't know. No one knows. No one knows what's going on, including me. But that's okay, because that's a fun surprise, you know? Like, where is this, like, legendary, historic radio station, Naperville's pure rock voice? Where will they live? I don't know. We're couch surfing right now. Where's the couch gonna go? We have a couch here. You see, I have so many questions. And I'm not, like, the head honcho, so, like, I guess this is, like, top secret information, not privy to Ashley Rico's ears. But that's okay. So once I find out, you'll know, and then we can all throw, like, a welcome party. Woo! Just kidding. Again, once again, I don't have that kind of power or authority to throw any kind of parties. But maybe you were here today or last night at the Oliver Hall farewell party. There was, like, alumni, obviously some people from the station here. There was chips. There was at least goldfish, because I saw some wrappers, some empty bags of those in the trash. So hopefully you enjoyed those. There was soda, or do you call it pop? See, pop just felt so, like, that just doesn't make sense to me. Pop, I guess, because it's like popping in. Not even. Okay, it's soda. Okay. If you have a song request, let me know. 630-637-8989. I'm your host, Ashley, your conductor, because it sounds fancier when you add the U into it, conductor. And if you have a song request, you know the whole ordeal, but this is the Rhythm Rail. So just music from the 70s, i.e. disco, pop, R&B, soul, funk, delicious music like that. If you want to listen to rock, you can wait till 10 p.m. That's going to be vintage rock. And then I can play you some rock from the 70s, up till 74, of course. But enough of the yapping. Let's get back into the music. I hope you feel like dancing, because this next song is by Kool & the Gang, and would you look at that? Coincidentally, maybe not so coincidentally, maybe it's all by design, it is titled If You Feel Like Dancing. So that's coming up next here on FM 89, the classics to the cutting edge.

From the first beat to the last fade out, we're keeping the funk alive on the Rhythm Rail on FM 89.

Pillow Talk by Sylvia. I'm in a really like Cheryl Lynn mood today. I've been listening to a lot of Cheryl Lynn, this diva, love her music. So now I feel like I was going to say, now I have to subject you to Cheryl Lynn. But like, I feel like the word subject kind of implies that it's torturous. And this is not, okay? What's another word that's like the same as subject, but like in a positive way? I am bestowing, I am enlightening you, I am gifting you the music of Cheryl Lynn today, and you have no choice but to accept it. So sit back and relax, or don't relax actually, stand up, don't sit down, stand up and dance to Cheryl Lynn. Here's the first song of many Cheryl Lynn songs we'll be listening to tonight. It's All My Lovin' up next.

All My Lovin', Cheryl Lynn. That is from Cheryl Lynn's self-titled first studio album. It was released in 1978 by Columbia Records, and it reached number 23 on the U.S. Billboard Hot 100. Ooh, Hot 200. I wonder what's the difference. I mean, besides the fact that there's 100 more entries, like, I don't, why the distinction? Why can't we just make it all 200? I don't know. Okay, anyways, it was certified gold the following year, but like not really like an entire full year, the February following that. So it got gold status in 5 months, question mark, 4 months, because it's February. The album includes her biggest hit, I'm sure you know of it. If you haven't, What Rock Do You Live Under? It is Got to Be Real. That's the opening track to that album. But this song you just heard, that is track number 2. So this album starts very, very super duper strong, and then it doesn't waver, it doesn't weaken as you go down the song list. As many, not many albums, but a lot of them, I feel like they start off good and they get kind of like, I wouldn't say bad, but like they get a little soggy towards the middle, but then they're like, no, we got to finish it, we got to wrap it up strong, you know? So because that's like the last impression you have of the album, and you don't want it to be like end on a bad note, right? So that's why I feel like you have to start strong and you have to end strong, and sometimes the middle becomes a little soggy. Not this album. I can name some albums, but I'll keep that to myself, because then if I say that, you'll be like, oh my gosh, why would you say that? Anyways, if you have song requests, let me know. 630-637-8989. This next song is track number 3. Should we circle back and do number 1 first, or should we just do number 3? I think we'll just do number 3, because I really love this song. It's Star Love, and this song wasn't written by Cheryl. She wrote Got to Be Real, so I think that's the one that matters most, I guess. But the songwriters for Star Love were John Footman and Judy Wider. So the more you know, maybe if you bump into them, you'd be like, hey, I love that song you have, and then boom. Because I am like just like so, I'm so bad with faces. I'm just so like seriously, like Tom Cruise could be standing next to me and I'd be like, wow, that guy looks kind of familiar. They'd be like, get people taking photos of him, and I'm like, oh, where's this guy from? Because I've said this before, I get Tom Cruise, Tom Brady, and then the other one, he's another one in an action movie, I forgot what his name was, but I get like the three of them confused. Matt Damon, question mark? No, I don't know. You see, this is my thing. There's like those, a lot of famous dudes look very similar, and it's just like, what are we gonna do? So don't rely on me to bring you back an autograph if I were to be in Hollywood or something, because I wouldn't know these people. I know a lot of celebrities. I'm really into pop culture and all that, but I'm just like kind of face blind in real life. Okay, well, enough about that. We'll get back into the music with Star Love, Cheryl Lynn, up next on the Rhythm Rail.

Whether you're a dancing queen or a funky king, you belong here. 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

come in from the rain, Cheryl Lynn. I guess we're doing a Cheryl Lynn first album listening party right now, and I'm okay with that. If you have any complaints, I guess you can tell them to me, but I'm still going to play Cheryl Lynn. So if it makes you feel better, 630-637-8989. Shout out to Drew in Naperville. He said he came to the Oliver Hall farewell party last night, or I guess yesterday afternoon, since it wasn't kind of night yet. So jealous of the lounge downstairs. We have these little arcade Mortal Kombat games, and when we first got them, they were used 24/7. Like, you really had to like fight this one guy who used to work here. He would be there 24/7, and I kind of love that for him, you know. Like, I'm glad that someone is like obsessed with this, because otherwise it kind of just like, you know, someone will play with it every now and then, it gets dust. But ever since he graduated, that's exactly what happens. Like, me and my boyfriend, we go down there, we play with it sometimes, especially after watching the Mortal Kombat movie. But I think something that annoys my boyfriend, perhaps, is that I am way better at fighting games than he is, because he's a boy, so he's obsessed with video games naturally. And he plays video games 24/7 every single day for years and years and years, since he learned how to like have like controlled finger movements. Since then, he has been playing video games, and I didn't so much grow up playing video games, but my sister had an Xbox. She had like the old video game consoles. Like, maybe like 3 times a year I would play video games for like a week, and then I would just kind of like go back into the closet. So I have experience playing like Mortal Kombat and Soul Calibur and all that stuff like that. And so every time my boyfriend is like, come on, let's go play a video game, and I'm like, you're not ready for this. Like, I don't know how to play, but I'm good. Like, I don't know what it is about it, but like my brain like immediately picks up on the movements that I just did to do like a combo, and then I just like keep spamming that like super powerful combo. And he's like, how are you doing that? Can you stop? And I'm like, well, how about you just get better? Like, how about you just start practicing? So yeah, that really annoys my boyfriend, because again, he plays way more video games than I do, but for some reason these like that kind of video game where it's like you're fighting against another person and you're kind of like sideways, I don't know, I'm sure there's like an actual name for that kind of stuff, but again, I don't even know. I just know that I'm really good at it, because I'm just too good at spamming the same move, I guess. And you could say, well, that's not really good at being good at video games. Then how come you can't beat me? How come I am undefeated? How come I finished the video game just spamming the same move? Then they shouldn't have made that move so powerful if it's not allowed. Okay, that's my thing on that. So did anyone else go see Mortal Kombat? I know it came out a while ago. It came out, oh, not that, a month ago. Okay, it was cutesy. I liked it. It was camp. It was like the right amount of corny. I loved the guy who played Johnny Cage, though. Carl Urban. Never seen him in anything. He's in The Boys. It was in The Boys. He was in Star Trek 2009. He was in Lord of the Rings. He was in Thor. He was in Doom. Okay, so he's not like, I was like, this is what I mean. Like, I've seen these movies, but like, I just like don't recognize him. So I thought Carl Urban was like, and I was like, oh, this is so nice of the team of Mortal Kombat to give this guy his big break, like giving the new guy a chance. Meanwhile, he's like been in like $1 million, gajillion dollar movies for many, many years. My bad, Mr. Urban. My bad. Upcoming movie, I, Object. Is that like the one, there's another movie that has like I something. Anyways, he's from New Zealand, so that's kind of groovy. Xena, Warrior Princess. First Hollywood role was in 2002, Ghost Ship. You see, this is what I mean. I'm over here thinking that this was his big break, and he's been like in Hollywood for longer than I've been alive. So we'll get back into the music with another Cheryl Lynn album. Let me know if you want to have a very thought-provoking and thoughtful and very informative conversation on fighting video games and the such. It will be like you're talking to a brick wall, but, you know, I'll reply, so send me something. 630-637-8989. You saved my day. It's up next.

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Do your dance, Rose Royce, here on FM 89. You're listening to The Rhythm Rail. And this next song is a request from WONC alum. I always want to say alumni because I feel like that's the word that everyone uses, but it's actually alum. So thank you, Drew, for sending in this song request by Jermaine Jackson. Let's Get Serious is up next. This is a very interesting song / situation for me because it ranked number one on the Billboard Soul chart for 1980, edging out Michael's Rock With You, which went to number two, right? And they had like Spanish version. It was like huge. It was his was it his first album with Motown, question mark? Or at least no, I don't think so. Like solo album, I mean. It was his first number one R&B hit and second top 10 hit, so I guess that kind of implies that it was not his first one. Anyways, it was written with Lee Garrett and Stevie Wonder. Stevie also, he produced it and he also provided vocals for that track. But what makes it so interesting to me is the fact that, I mean, a lot of people know, I like to think that before the movie, before the Michael movie, people knew of, like, you know, maybe they couldn't name him from the top of his head, but like given multiple names and they said which one of these is

Born 1972. So maybe she wasn't like there for Jackson 5. But you know, the 80s, she was sentient enough. But anyways, she also didn't know like Wizard of Oz / Dorothy. So whenever the Wizard of Oz movie came out, what's it called? Wicked. When Wicked came out and I was explaining it to her, she's like, who's Dorothy? And I'm like, wait, what? I'm like, you know, the one with like the blue dress and the heels and the dog and the tornado and the road, the witch, the wizard, the lion, question mark, Tin Man. She's like, Scarecrow? No. First time she heard that name. And I was like, that's okay. You know what? You're not missing out on much. I had to read the like original Wizard of Oz story in high school because, you know what? I'm not afraid to admit it. During quarantine, during COVID, that first semester that we were online, I just did not care about school. Like, you just couldn't make me show up to any of my online classes. So I ended up passing all of them except for one class because all my teachers also just didn't care enough to hold class or do homework or anything like that. But the one teacher who did her job, she failed me because I never showed up to the Zoom classes and I never did the homework. So I failed English that one semester. So I had to do like remedial English and I had to read Wizard of Oz. And I was like, oh, great. But you know what? Had I not failed, I would have never read Wizard of Oz. So it was all for a reason. Yes. Anyways, what was I talking about? Oh, yes. Jermaine Jackson. What I find strange about this is the fact that, you know, in that year, this was the biggest song. It was the number one soul song. But, you know, like now in today's day and age, more people know of Jermaine Jackson's existence. Maybe people who maybe just only knew Michael Jackson now know more about Michael's siblings, Jackson 5. But a lot of people know about Let's Get Serious. But it was number one back then. But now, it's Rock With You. It was one of the greatest songs, most popular songs of all time. So, crazy how things change, I suppose. I wonder what's a song from this year, this decade, that's like, wow, you can't escape the song. The song is everywhere. Oh my goodness. And like 5-10 years from now, like everyone forgot about it. And it was actually some like random song that was lower on the chart that actually became like the defining song of the year, the decade, the era. And that person is now like a quadruple A+ celebrity. But I feel like that could be a lot of artists because a lot of the songs on the charts nowadays, they feel kind of like, obviously trending songs are going to be fads now and back then and always because it's just like what's hot. That's why it's the Billboard Hot 100. But I feel like more so now because everyone is kind of in their own little bubble and everyone listens to their own music. It was kind of like when Dance Monkey was like everywhere, but no one actually listened to that song and liked that song, but it was everywhere. Do you remember that song? Dance Monkey, Dance Monkey, Dance Monkey. What was that? Why was that a number one? Why was that playing everywhere? Well, anyways, we'll just get back into the music with this very gorgeous song. Thank you again, Drew, for that request. This is Jermaine Jackson, Let's Get Serious on the Rhythm Rail.

Give my love to you, Cheryl Lynn, on FM 89. Whenever I look at pictures of, like, the bombshells and all that from the 70s and 80s, and the 90s sometimes. When I think of, like, the prettiest women from the 90s, I'm not thinking of, like, really bronzy, like, tan vibes. I'm thinking, like, more grungy, whatever Courtney Love had going on. I know a lot of people don't like Courtney Love, but I have always liked her since day one. And my most controversial, one of my most controversial opinions is that Courtney Love could write all the songs that Kurt Cobain could, but Kurt Cobain could never, never have the talent to write music from Hole. Like, the music that came out of Hole is just, like, way better. And every time I say that, they're like, Ashley, how could you say that, you monster? That's just factually wrong. I don't care. I literally don't care. Do you think Hole's music is better than Nirvana's? You can argue with the wall, because I literally don't want to. I don't want to hear it, because I know my opinion is right. Anyways, okay. Now that I got everyone fired up. The whole bronzy look, I've always wanted to have that kind of, like, self-tanner kind of a look. Not like an actual tan. Because when I, okay, first of all, it's very hard for me to tan. I just turned not sunburnt, like, red. Like, my tan is not golden, bronzy, sun-kissed. I turn, like, purple, almost. It's, like, it looks painful, but it's not. Like, I don't, like, then people get, like, sunburnt and their skin starts to peel, or worse, they start, like, to bubble because you get, like, a sun allergy type situation. That's never happened to me. My skin is tough and resilient against the sun. It just doesn't turn the right shade of tan, like the bronzy golden look. And when I look at photos from, like, all the cute gals from the 70s, and they have, like, that terracotta like blush bronzy look to them, like, that looks so cute. But I have never dared to do self tanner or a spray tan. Never a tanning bed, by the way, because that's just very scary to me. One, just, like, putting yourself in an oven like that, and two, like, I would be scared that I would get, like, trapped, and they can't turn off the machine, and then I'm, like, then I get, like, deep fried in there. It's just so scary to me. But self-tanning. I tried it once. I tried it on my legs because I wasn't daring enough to do my whole body, and good thing I only did my legs because it smelled like corn chip. It smelled like, I'm not even kidding you, it smelled like Chihuahua paws. Like, you know when dogs have, like, really, like, Frito-smelling paws? That's what that self-tanner smelled like. So I'm like, okay, thank goodness gracious that I did not walk around smelling like a Chihuahua paw. But today, I don't know what got into me. I guess I had too much free time. I was too bored. I wasn't thinking. The oxygen levels in my house were low and I started to hallucinate. But I did self-tanner. And it smells good. It smells like a coconut vibes. But now I'm very scared to see how it will develop. Because in my head, I was like, you know what? Go big or go home. And I got the darkest shade of self-tanner. So I wish that I had, like, the exact recipe for whatever makeup they did in the 70s to get that bronzy look. And you're just saying, Ashley, people just went out in the sun. Well, we already established that I can't tan. And two, I don't want to get skin cancer. I just don't want to do that. I would rather not get skin cancer from tanning 24/7. So, but I recently found out that one of Marilyn Monroe's foundations, I forgot what it was called. It was like a makeup stick or whatever. And a lot of the divas from back then, they would all wear the same shade. And that makeup stick was, like, specifically made for, like, to look good on Technicolor. And it was very super duper peachy. And a girl on TikTok, she had acquired a genuine stick of that, and was, like, obviously super duper old. It was, like, 70 years old, the makeup stick was. But she had, like, one half of her face with, like, her makeup shade from today, and then she put on the shade that Marilyn Monroe would wear, and it was, like, it wasn't too dark or too light for her, but it was just, like, so peachy. She just looked so, like, I wouldn't say orange, but, like glowing, you know? And I'm like, I want to know what the makeup was back then. But I do think makeup has gone, obviously, a very super duper long way, because when you look at women and men as well, when they wear makeup on stage, if they had anything darker than, like, a medium skin tone, they just didn't make shades well enough for people with darker skin, and it would just look very ashy and gray. And I'm like, that's not what their skin looks like. Like, why can't we... Makeup has
since come a very long way, but back then it just pained me to see all the divas with darker skin, but their makeup, their foundation was just too ashy for them, because that was all there was in the market. And I wish I could go back in time and like give them a shade of foundation from today and like enjoy my queen. Okay, well, anyways, we'll get back into the music with Nothing You Say by Cheryl Lynn up next on FM 89. Let me know what was your favorite or one of your favorite makeup trends from the 70s. 630-637-8989.

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You're the One, Cheryl Lynn. That's one of my favorite songs that we listened to tonight from Cheryl. I don't know how I'm going to follow up with that one, because in my heart, I'm like, anything that comes up after this is just going to be just not as good, unless I follow it up with some more Cheryl Lynn. And I did, you know what? I warned you. I told you we're going to listen to a lot of Cheryl Lynn today, because that's just the mood I was in today. But I kind of want to listen to, that song made me want to listen to a slow song from Chic. I don't, but we listened to it last time. I was like, at last, I am free. It's so good, but it's 7 minutes long, and we listened to it last time. I need to control myself. We need to practice some restraints. So, I will get back to the music with some more Cheryl Lynn with you. Let me know how you're liking this album. I think we just about finished it. We listened to all the songs except for Daybreak and Got to Be Real, but we all know how Got to Be Real goes. So I feel like that one doesn't need to be played unless you want me to play it for you. 630-637-8989. But you know what? We'll get back into the music with, should we do a song from her album In Love? Because I also very, very much love that album. It's more pop-y. It's still R&B. Last album is, the genre is disco. The one after that one, In Love, is R&B. But to me, just it feels a little bit more pop dance vibe, but not disco-ish. It's from 1979. So disco, it's not on its way out. But we're entering the 80s, you know? So I'll do, let's see. I've Got Faith in You is a really good one. And it was written by Bobby Caldwell. So you know what? We'll listen to that one up next. Should we listen to a song by Bobby up after that, or should we just do more? I don't know. Okay, we'll see what the universe has in store for us, but for now, for sure, it is Cheryl Lynn up next on Rhythm Row.

Whether you're a dancing queen or a funky king, you belong here. 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

Hide It Away, Cheryl Lynn, from her 1979 album In Love, also released under or via Columbia Records. Is it in England where they say via instead of via? I know for a fact there's another country out there that says it via. And I just feel like that's something pretentious British people would say. Although I really do like the accent where it's like the, what is it called? Like the proper English standard accent or whatever. I think it's cutesy. I think it's fun. I wonder what like the United States version of that would be. Would it just be like Midwest? Like, I don't know. Like, I would like maybe like Iowa or something. But I feel like by then in Iowa or like Missouri, by then you already have a certain accent, because there's people who are from like from like Plano that have a southern accent. I'm like, where'd you even get that from? But I guess, I mean, I don't know. Maybe being by like cornfields, it kind of like changes the way you speak and all that. But anyways, I do like that accent, and I love the Liverpool accent. I refuse to be convinced that that's supposed to be like an ugly accent. I think Scouse is very cute. Okay, it's cute and it's fun. Why are we talking about this? Oh yes, via versus via. I'm very much enjoying all the tweets and TikToks and Instagram posts and what have you of all the people from other countries who are here for the some like soccer game or something, I don't even know. But it's just so cute, everyone enjoying American culture, because I always think it's very funny when people not from the United States, or even people in the United States, that say that the United States doesn't have any culture. I'm like, what are you even talking about? Like, hot dogs. And they're like, oh, but those are German. Okay, well, a hot dog from here is definitely better than the hot dogs in Germany. So now what? Now what? Or just like barbecue. And it, like everything can, like the rebuttal to everything, or their argument to everything is like, well, all the food that is claimed to be like American / US culture is just from a different culture, like Chinese food in New York. I'm like, well, that's not really New York culture, that's just the people from Hong Kong or China who had come over and did their culture's food. So it's not American culture, it's their culture. And I'm like, but the food that you get here has slightly different ingredients and has been Americanized, so it's better. And I will say, I've never been to England, of course, but I have seen the food, their Chinese food, their Indian food, and in the UK, and it looks very sad compared to our food, our Chinese food here. Just look at the videos and it's gonna make you so sad, and you're gonna be so grateful that you live in the United States and you can eat delicious Chinese food and not whatever they've got going on in the UK. Because why are they putting fries, like steak fries, and the fries always look so like soggy but also like cold, and they're all like clumped together, and it's very strange. It's concerning what they're eating over there. And like they say, you're worried about what we're eating. Well, you guys are eating Red 40. I don't care because our food tastes good, so now what? Okay, we'll get back into the music with this last Cheryl Lynn song, but don't go anywhere. Vintage Rock is coming up after that, and I'll be there for that. And then we're doing the whole what year vintage rock is the best, and 4x4 with The Who, of course, and all that groovy stuff. So here's one last Cheryl Lynn song to wrap up Rhythm Rail. We'll be back next Saturday, same place, same time, here on FM 89, 8 p.m. to 10 p.m. Feel It is up next.

0: It's impossible to pick up a newspaper these days without reading something about a protest or a march or a demonstration. This group is protesting another group's march and demonstrating against their bonfire and their rally. The pickets are against the pickets. They're picketing the pickets now. There's even one group that next week is having a parade to protest the fact that they can't get a parade permit. Now that's kind of strange.
1: 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The best part? 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

Fireside Song, Genesis on Vintage Rock, S'mores. I really love s'mores, and I've been manifesting, I've been trying to manifest having a little fire pit, fire situation. What is that called? Why? Like a little campfire. You put the twigs and the dry leaves and the logs and all that. You throw a match and it starts a fire. Campfire? Question mark, but it's not a camp because it's in my backyard. In any case, I really want one, and I've always wanted one, but my, I don't know, I was gonna say my family doesn't want one. No, but they do want one. I think there's just no, there's no movement happening to reach my dreams to become true, but I really want one because I just want to eat s'mores. Because I, again, I'm obsessed with s'mores, but I always have to microwave them inside, like in my house, because I don't really have an open flame. And I've tried making s'mores over the stove, you know, but the taste of gasoline, it gets on the marshmallow, and it's just not as good. And like, I guess like, you can't though. I was gonna say the marshmallow in the microwave, it gets the job done. It gets it melted fast and it's efficient and all that, but it just, I need that crispiness because I like the marshmallows to be like almost like look like coal. I love, love, love when a marshmallow is like really burnt, because I like a steak well done. Like I like my food to have a taste of coal, like burnt, like ashy. Like my boyfriend hates the smell of this body scrub I have from Lush. It's like coffee scented, but it just smells like coffee grounds. And he's like, this smells like an ashtray. Ashley, why are you using this? It smells like an ashtray. It smells like something like caught on fire and you swept up all the remains of it and then you put it in here, and it just, this is just smoky. And I'm like, but it just smells so delicious to me. So yeah, that's my thing. The smell of burnt smokiness stuff, ashtray, as my boyfriend says. But it's different because an ashtray smells different. It really smells different. Well, we'll get back into the music with Crimson and Clover, Tommy James and the Shondells. That is one of the top songs from 1969. That is the one of the years that we're going to be listening to tonight. It's Vintage Rock 1964 to 1974, but we're still trying to get to the bottom of this whole what year is the best year.

Number 98 on the Billboard Year and Hot 100 Singles of 1973, It Never Rains in Southern California by Albert Hammond. I feel like 98 is too low for that song. I wish it was a little bit higher. I think this is... I really like this song. Do I like it more than the first song for 1966, which is Crimson and Clover? I don't know, because first I would have to decide if I like Crimson and Clover or Crystal Blue Persuasion more. I think it might be Crystal Blue Persuasion. Those songs were very close to each other on the Hot 100 charts. Crimson and Clover was at 10, and then Crystal Blue Persuasion was at 12. I think I like It Never Rains in Southern California more than Crimson and Clover, but I think I like Crystal Blue Persuasion more. It's too soon to call a winner, but I will say I think 1973 is going to win. But that's what I said about 1974, and I think 1966 won. I don't know. I don't know what we're feeling like today. But between those two songs, 10 and 12 in 69, it was number 11, Three Dog Night, 1. Okay, there were so many numbers that I just said that I was so confused. I was like, Three Dog Night. What? How many dogs are there? How many? What? Hello? 1 is the title of the song by Three Dog Night. Okay, perfect. Number 11 in 1969. Up next here on FM 89.

0: Claire. The giggling at the end is a little, it's just a tiny, it's a little bit of creepy. That's okay. I'm not a child hater. I don't like, what is it called? I don't give children mean looks when I see them out on the street or anything. I adore children. I think they're so cute. They're so cutesy. I think we need to be nicer to children because, yes, they're annoying, but like you were a kid too and you were annoying, okay? And this is they just got here. They just got put on this earth and they don't know anything and they don't know what's cringe yet. I feel like a lot of kids are always like, that's so cringe. But I'm like, you saying that's cringe is cringe. So then now what? What are we? Be kind to children because why? Why wouldn't you be? Why would you be mean to a child? The world is going to be mean to them eventually. That's my thing. Like, when I see a child, I'm like, we should all gather around and try to make the world as like unicorns and rainbows and cupcakes and ice cream and glitter and sparkle for them for as long as you can. Because once you like, once you go to middle school, it all just goes downhill from there. As a girl, as soon as sixth grade hits, it's just down from there. And that's okay. You know what? It builds character. But we don't need to build character at 6 years old. Anyways, okay, well, it's the 4x4 with The Who now. And the first song that we will be listening to tonight, it is Substitute live. Ooh, special. Because shout out to the substitute teachers that I never tormented them. Okay, I was a very good noodle. I was a good noodle in school, and I would pay attention to what the substitute teacher would say because I just felt so bad for her because she's just trying to do her job and all these annoying, you see, this is what I mean? Like, I understand that children are annoying, okay, especially in school. But I just had too much empathy for the teacher. Like, I would feel embarrassed on behalf of my peers. I was like, if you guys just don't shut up and sit down and just pretend to read the book, like, you don't have to read the book, just pretend for her sake, please. Please, especially when the substitute teacher was like a really old dude or a really old lady. I'm like, why are you here? You should be like at the pool or something, but that's okay. You know what? Maybe they have a love for teaching. You just can't stop them. But be nice to substitute teachers. If there's any 13-year-old boy that has a substitute teacher and you're thinking about throwing a piece of paper to her head, what if that was your mom? And then that doesn't even work because they'd probably throw a piece of paper to their mom's head anyways. We live in a society. That's okay. Well, here is Substitute Teacher. Shout out to all the substitute teachers. Once upon a time, I also wanted to become a substitute teacher because I think it'd be cutesy and fun to be a teacher. But like, I don't want to hold like all that responsibility of like essentially raising and educating the people of tomorrow. Like, that's just way too much. Like, what if I mess up? Now no one can know. No one knows how to read, and it's all my fault. Like, it's just, I don't need that kind of weight on my conscience at night. So, 4x4, The Who, Substitute, live. Let me know if you have a song request, and we'll get back into the music.
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3: I'd like to introduce you to an act from England who have been passed by slightly in America, but they won't be after this. And this is a group that will destroy you completely in more ways than one. This is The Who, this one.

I'm a boy, The Who on FM 89. I know it's kind of like a thing where you're not supposed to call women over the age of 18 girls, because it's like belittling, I guess, to call an older woman a girl, because it's like, because a girl's like young and immature or something. But in my head, it's like the complete opposite, where like, you're young at heart. Do you know what I mean? Like, you could be like 70 years old and I'm still gonna call you a girl, because we're just girls, you know? Like, it's like so cutesy. Like, I don't know, let's go get a crepe, I don't know. So that's why I never, like, I'm not going to like make other people change their minds. But when people would say, oh, is it lightning outside? Sorry. Okay, when people say, do not call me a girl, okay, I'm a woman, I'm a lady, and I'm like, okay, like, I'm okay with, I also call everyone lady in the sense, like, if you're, like, if I'm telling a story and it's someone over the age of, like, 90, and, like, and then there was this lady and she came in, like, okay, right. Like, no one's going to question that. But then if it's, like, me telling a story and it's, like, a 12-year-old girl and I'm, like, and this lady, she comes in and we're, like, what? Well, she's 12, why are you calling her a lady? Because I'm like, because she's a little lady. Like, why are we doing this for herself? Everyone is a girl, everyone is a lady in my eyes. I never use female, because it's just like, what are we, animals? Yes, but like, hold on, woman, I just feel like that's just way too much trouble. Like, woman, there's a Gen Z thing where going back to the weight that teachers have to carry, they like having to teach this younger generations like how to be normal in society and functioning members of it. A lot of Gen Z don't know the difference between women plural and woman singular. And by Gen Z, I don't mean like 10-year-olds or whatever. I'm talking about like people that are pushing 30. People that are pushing 30 and they say woman with an A in reference, like talking, describing a group of multiple ladies. And I'm like, why are you like this? Like, what? Hello? I get like mixing up the your and yours and the theirs like every now and then. Like, okay, like sometimes our brains aren't functioning all the way there, but like, I know what you mean. But like, woman and women, that is like such a different thing in text and also when speaking. Like, what? How do you not know the difference? It's just so strange to me. But that never happens with man and men, which is something I'm noticing. I'm gonna sit back and notice on that. But the song I'm a Boy, if I don't know, I would never call, I rarely use the word boy. Like, you're either a dude or a guy to me. Like, there's no such thing as like, there was this old man. I don't know, when I think of the word old man, I'm thinking of someone that's like 200 years old, like someone old as dirt. But when I think of like guy or dude, I'm like, okay, guy is like anyone above the age of 18, and dude is for everyone. I'm on a different vocabulary as everyone, because guy and dude just sounds way much like way better than man, male. Huh, okay, now I'm just like thinking back on all the instances where I've just called like random people guy and dude, but guy is gender neutral. That I will stick by that. Anyways, okay, well, enough about that. We'll get back into the music with Young Man Blues, or if I were the one making the title, Young Guy Blues, Young Dude Blues, Young Guy Blues, yeah. By The Who, up next. Thank you for sending in that request, Larry from Silverton.

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0: 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Why don't you stop your crying? Here comes Ivor the engine driver to make you feel much better.
2: Dirty old sod.
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a quick one while he's away by The Who. Obsessed with the fact that that is actually the longest song off of A Quick One. So there's, well, I mean, technically it's a bunch of songs in one, but really it's 9 minutes long. I honestly, out of all, maybe it's because all the other ones are just like so fun and cutesy, like Boris the Spider, like Heat Wave. Actually, we haven't heard Cobwebs in Strange, right? It's because it's an instrumental. And for some reason, Vintage Rock doesn't have a lot of instrumentals, which is very sad. But you know what? Before they kick me out of here, I'm going to add Cobwebs and Strange, and we will listen to that Keith Moon song. I promise you, we will listen to it during A4x4, or during Vintage Rock in general. This is the second hour now here on FM 89 on WONC Naperville, Chicago, commercial free rock. I'm your host, Ashley, and we are now back to doing the whole 1969 versus 1973 ordeal. I think 1966 has been declared a winner. I remember a few people last weekend had said 1966, and then a few more people today said 1966. So no one is coming out to defend 1974. They have officially been eliminated. But we will now listen to some music from those 2 years, battle it out. It's going to be Hocus Pocus by Focus up next. Thank you, Joe Rodarian, for sending in that request. Notes that Pink Floyd's Dark Side of the Moon came out this year. It's a timeless classic album. I know, that's kind of like the thing that I'm nervous about, like, playing, because I'm like, once I play Pink Floyd for 1973, 1966 is just gonna, or 1969 is just gonna have to like pack their bags and go home, because how can you compete against that? What do you even put up against that? I don't know. So we'll have to figure it out. Maybe we'll just like call the quits early. The official winner is 1973. Because Pink Floyd was just too overpowered. So here's Hocus Pocus. Again, thanks, Joe, for that request.

Midnight Rambler, Rolling Stones. That was for 1969, Let It Bleed. The song that was up there on the charts was number 4, Honky Tonk Women, not Honky Tonk Woman. We went over this already, but I feel like we listened to that song already, so I chose a different song, Midnight Rambler, always a good pick. And we have another song from 1969, something to, I guess, maybe even it a little bit with the very highly rated, very much beloved, very popular, is going to tip the scale by a lot album, Dark Side of the Moon. We've got the first Led Zeppelin album, 1969 as well, so at least we've got that. Okay, we've got one good song in 1969. Actually, when I really look at this list, it's a lot of Fifth Dimension and a lot of Family Stone, like Sly and the Family Stone. Temptations are always on there, but Creedence Clearwater Revival,

a really silly voice. Everyone is like talking about that because it's like so strange. And it was like, what was in the air in 1953? What was Ed Sullivan's show on? Like, what were they doing back then? But yeah, shout out Kim's Sisters and their version of Charlie Brown, the Coasters cover on the Ed Sullivan Show. But we'll get back into the music with that song from 1969, Communication Breakdown, originally titled Too Good. That was performed in their 1968 Scandinavian tour. And Robert Plant doesn't have a songwriting credit on this song because of a previous record contract. So we'll get back into the music with Led Zeppelin here on FM 89. I'm your host, Ashley. Let me know if you have a song request.

Loves Me Like a Rock, Paul Simon. All right, tell me your hottest Simon and Garfunkel take. Mine is that I was gonna say, I wanted to say that Paul Simon, he's not overrated. Okay, because how can you overrate Paul Simon? I just personally, it's kind of difficult for me because I know that Paul was writing all the songs for Simon and Garfunkel anyway. So Simon and Garfunkel is just Paul Simon 2.0. But like, I like the music that was put out during Simon and Garfunkel days more than just Paul Simon solo days. I don't know, no one will know how much input exactly Art had during these songs, like the songwriting process and all that. But you know what? He did have input because his music sounds slightly to me better when they were a duo. And that is just if I'm not counting the better vocals, the better harmonies and all that, because between the two, maybe this one is the hot take, maybe it isn't, I don't know. I always thought that Garfunkel smoked Paul Simon in like the vocal department. I still think that Art is just like the way better singer. Like, even if they both are like really good singers and like their technique is really good and their harmonies are really good and all these things, I just like the sound of Art's voice more, solo and when they were together doing harmonies. And then Paul Simon was just kind of there for me. Even when I listen to like Kodachrome, I'm like, you're lucky that the melody is cute and catchy, because had anyone else been like, I don't know, like, it's just Paul Simon's solo music doesn't do much for me. Garfunkel's solo music though, I like that. Even if it's just covers, it just sounds better. Like a Garfunkel cover is better than this is so bad, I can't believe I'm saying this, I'm so sorry to all the Paul Simon believers. I would rather listen to Art Garfunkel covering music than a Paul Simon original. And I know that's really controversial, and I know I just lost all my street cred, but that's just how much I like Art's voice more than Paul's. So deal with it. I don't know what else I can tell you that about that. So we'll get back into the music with George Harrison, the guy who has it all, both the lyricism and the vocals. And you may say, he's not that good of a singer. I don't care, because to me, he is very beautiful to me, okay? His vocals are very beautiful to me. Here is Give Me Love up next on FM 89.

0: definitely was in the right.
1: Money, Pink Floyd. Right now, for 1973, we have In Our Rains in Southern California, Claire, Hocus Pocus, Give Me Love, Money. And then for 1969, we've got Crimson and Clover, One, Midnight Rambler, Communication Breakdown, and Loves Me Like a Rock. I think 1973 is winning. Would it be so wrong for me to say that? I do think 1973 is winning by a lot, even. And that was even before Pink Floyd's song for that, to like kind of tip it a little bit. It was already tipped, okay? So to kind of maybe balance it out a little bit, now I have to play the Beatles, because it just wouldn't be fair if I didn't play the Beatles. So it's Get Back for 1969, and it has Billy Preston in that too. So I feel like it gives a little shout out to the artists that I can't play during vintage rock, but that were up on these charts, especially in the 70s, because for 1973, a lot of songs we've already played during Rhythm Rail. And we played Pillow Talk. That song is so, so, so good by Sylvia Robinson. It's so good. I want to play it again, but I won't. But I want to. Let's see. We've got Barry White. I'm going to love you just a little more, baby. I don't think we've listened to that one yet on the Rhythm Rail, but we definitely listened to Barry White today. And we've got Marvin Gaye and Roberta Flack. I feel like at the end, I'll play one if you keep a secret. But we've also got My Love by Paul McCartney and the Wings in 1973. And you see like all these songs, Touch Me in the Morning by Diana Ross. And then, of course, it's going to be very hard for 1969 to beat You're So Vain by Carly Simon. So I don't know what we're going to do. Tie a yellow ribbon around the old oak tree. I feel like if I had the ability to play that song for you, there would be no competition, because that song, it is at number one for a reason. Okay, maybe it is a kind of a corny song. I don't know. I love that song. It's so cute. It's one of the best pop songs ever, with Tony Orlando, Dawn. It's so cute. Every time it plays on MeTV, there's like a tear that's like forming in my eye, because it's just like such a cute song, and like the melody of it is a very cutesy melody, and it all kind of reminds me of like the first ABBA album. There's like another song on there, and like now I want to play some ABBA for you. Okay, well anyways, Tie a Yellow Ribbon is one of the greatest songs ever. Let me know your thoughts on it. 630-637-8989. And we'll get back to the music with Get Back by the Beatles, which, by the way, I don't even think... Here's another hot take for me. I don't even think Get Back is... I was going to say, it's not even that good of a song, but I'm not going to lie to you. Obviously, it's a good song. On Let It Be, I don't know if I listen to that song as much as other songs off the album. Two of Us, 10 out of 10, perfection. Dig a Pony, it's a toss-up. Across the Universe, I overplayed it when I was 12 years old, so now I can't listen to it. I Me Mine, perfection. Dig It, okay. Let It Be, it's a little overplayed. Maggie May, okay, whatever. I Got a Feeling, very good. Very good. One After 909, very good. Excellent. Long and Winding Road, the best song. The best song on Let It Be. For You Blue, I got... when I was little, I was very jealous of all the lovers and girlfriends and wives of George Harrison. So for George Harrison to sing a song dedicated to a girl, For You Blue, I just couldn't... I couldn't bear to think of the idea of George Harrison marrying anyone but me. So I kind of have bad memories with that one, of me just being jealous. It's that some guy in like the 70s had a girlfriend. And I'm like, and it should have been me. He should have known I was coming 40 years later. But okay, Get Back. You see, I don't know. Like, Long and Windy Road is the best song off of Let It Be. And I don't care that I am Paul McCartney, old granny music truther. It's just who I am. So Get Back is up next here on FM 89.

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Feeling Stronger Every Day by Chicago on FM 89. Since it is a pretty close race, I was thinking, okay, well, which year was actually groovier? Okay, in terms of big events. In 1969, of course, I think we were in the moon at one point. It was mankind's first steps on the moon, allegedly. Sources, trust me. I go over this along a lot with me being like an alien truther and me wanting to believe that, you know, we can live in Mars eventually, I guess. I don't know what we'd be doing up there, but like we can do that. And I want to believe that we went to the moon. I'm choosing to believe we went to the moon. If it was a studio in LA, just don't tell me, okay? Because even if you told me, I'd be like, you know what? Someone went there. If we didn't, at least China. I'm sure China has gone up to the moon. Okay, well, in 1969, we've got John and Yoko doing their bed in, which I always thought was a little bit silly. I think everyone thought it was a bit silly, but I tried really hard one time where I was like, okay, you know what? Let me put myself in their position. You know, like, what did they think that they were doing with this? And I really tried to like sympathize or like, I don't know. Because I, over the years, I have become not Yoko Ono defender, but you know what? Like, she did some things. Like, she has definitely made some songs better, such as the Christmas song, Happy Christmas, War is Over. That song would have been a total snooze fest had Yoko not been in there. So, shout out to her for doing that. She never broke up the Beatles. Everyone already hated each other before she even had anything to say. So get behind me, Yoko. I'll defend you with that. But okay, going back to major events, third Super Bowl in Miami, New York Jets defeat Baltimore Colts. It has nothing to do with me. Don't really care. Like, I don't know what that means for anyone. Let's see. Beatles give their last public performance on the roof of Apple Records. The impromptu concert is broken up by police January 30th. That is a very weak start to 1969. The year had just started and the Beatles already broke up. That's not good. That is not good. Okay, let's see. What else have we got here? Angela Lansbury stars in Broadway musical Dear World. I love Angela. So, okay, so you know what? We're back. We're back on the good path for 1969. First Boeing 747. Official ruling stating students have the right to express opinions at odds with the government is declared by U.S. Supreme Court in the Tinker versus Des Moines School District case. That's a good win. That's a good win for 1969. Let's see what the biggest events for... That was just January, February. Let's see 1973. Can they beat that? Can they beat the Beatles breaking up 1969? New York Yankee sale. What's that have to do with me? Schoolhouse Rock premieres on ABC TV. Okay, you know what? 1973 won. I love Schoolhouse Rock. The greatest show of all time, I'd say. So I don't think anything past that matters. Secret peace talks in U.S. versus North Vietnam resumed near Paris. USSR moon landing, Luna 21. Okay, you see, okay, they went to the moon too, so it's not even like cool that we did it in 1969 because they ended up going afterwards anyways. Gas tank, American League, Aloha from Hawaii via satellite, and Elvis Presley concert broadcast live to Asia and Oceania on the delay to Europe and the US becomes most watched broadcast by an individual entertainer. I love Elvis, so I'll consider that one a win. Grateful. Okay. Watergate burglars plead guilty. The Today Show. I don't know. I think Schoolhouse Rock being the first to air in 1973, I think that's a really good one. Also, final episode of Monty Python. You win some, you lose some. So we'll get back into the music. Does this sway anyone in either direction for what year wins the grooviest year, 1969 versus 1973? Because you already know how I feel about these 2 years, but I want to know how you feel about them, because this is a popularity contest at the end of the day. We are not actually going through like the merit
and the songwriting and the vocals and the instruments and all that. Because who has time for that? This is just soul vibes and popularity contest here on FM89. 630-637-8989. What is the best year? Let me know and I'll give you the results after this next song. It's You're So Vain, Carly Simon from 1973, up next.

You're so vain, Carly Simon. I'm so glad you all have the correct opinion. 1973 is the winner. You guys, I swear I didn't see the results. I swear I'm not like triple counting the 1973 votes. It really is like that. It was a vote of 4, including me, to 2 for 1969. But that's okay. You know what? I think 1969, we have too many years for 60s. We've got 1964 as the winner. I think 1965 has been decided. I think that's the winner, which kind of pains me because 1974 had so many good songs. But I want to do a rematch. We're going to do a rematch. I'm sorry. I know it's not fair because the people have voted and 1966 is better than 1974, but I feel like we didn't do that right. I need to defend 1974. But then tomorrow, we're going to duel 2 years that were very, very close. So this is going to be exciting. This is going to be interesting. Tomorrow night for Vintage Rock, it's going to be 1964 versus 1965. And you're probably going to think, actually, those years are so similar. Like, there's going to be no way to tell which one is which. Maybe I just have the most perfect ears in the world. But you can tell when a song's from 1964 because it is just so diner core. It's so diner, so grease, so surfer. And then 1965, it's giving like, oh, California. What's over there? You know, like that it's not entirely sound like California, San Francisco sounds groovy, psychedelic yet, but it's like people getting curious about what lies over there. And you can just hear it in the music because we're like hinting at it. But in 1964, it was like on no one's radar. So be there or be square for 1964 versus 1965. And then we'll wrap up tonight with a song request from Carol. It is Gladys Knight and the Pips. It's after Vintage Rock now. So here is Midnight Train to Georgia on FM 89. Have a groovy rest of your night. And thanks for participating for tonight's competition. And this is the last weekend with Vintage Rock and Oliver Hall. It'll probably be next weekend, last weekend in Oliver Hall. Who knows when they will come in and bulldoze everything down to the ground and build another building. But I can't complain because I already graduated. So they're not spending my tuition money to build, I don't think. So maybe they did. I don't know. Maybe they saved every single cent that they made from me in my last 3 years to fund that building. Who knows? But we'll get back to the music again with Gladys Knight and the Pips. Thank you again to Carol for that request. It's Midnight Train to Georgia on FM 89, WONC, Naperville, Chicago. Have a groovy rest of your night.

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0: 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Never, never, never. 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
0: Never give in. 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Never, never, never.
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0: I can get out of this house, I'm gonna have so much fun at the punk rock party. Dang it, I was so close.
1: And where do you think you're going with all that makeup on your face too?
0: I'm going to the punk rock party. My favorite punk band is gonna be there.
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0: Now, if you'll excuse me, I'll be back tomorrow with your car.

together, then come on across to me. 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

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So, are you experienced? 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

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Not necessarily stone, but

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So that must mean we're awesome and amazing. Always commercial free. 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
0: It looks like a hippie threw up in here. 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
0: 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Go ape?
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The truth you like to hide. 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Hope women die for. 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Always staying dormant. 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In this place we are the parasites that are

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0: I've been lost at sea for weeks, with only my phone and mobile hotspot. 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

What if I told you that I was gonna bury $1 million in the ground, never to be seen again? 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

0: 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It's almost like they read my mind.
1: 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And before you ask, no, we're not reading your mind. 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
0: 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Why are we even watching this?
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They were best friends. Inseparable, in fact. Until the day Miguel died. Every day his friend visited Miguel's grave. Rain, wind, weekends, holidays. Every day. Miguel's closest friend, Capitan, his German shepherd, is a symbol of loyalty to which we can all aspire. Loyalty. 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

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You can find updates for them in a number of places, including your phone. 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Join From the Upper Deck right here on FM 89 every Sunday night from 6 to 8. You'll get a recap and discussion of all the sports from the previous week, along with some news from your favorite pro teams. From the Upper Deck can provide you with all the information you want and need to know. So sit back, relax, and enjoy the show.

0: 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This here's Buster. Buster, why don't you tell the nice people about our policies?
1: Sure thing, Mike!
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0: 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Are you nuts?
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3: Spain just hit record heat deaths for any May since records began. In New Delhi, India's sprawling capital of 35 million people, thousands are dying in extreme heat. The Trump crew doesn't want anybody to know anything about any of that. They're killing a world-valuable ocean measuring system, fully functioning and paid for, hauled out and junked. It is just another week in the crisis. Across the Northern Hemisphere, a different fear lurks. As El Nino is born again in the Pacific, as long drought covers some continents, fire danger is already too high, it's off the charts. Will we have yet another record fire year in the West, in the boreal forest, in Europe and Russia? We explore little-known risks with new science. From VU Amsterdam, Max von Herwink answers a hard question. Are superfires heating or cooling the planet? Then Professor Ben DeFoy of St. Louis University tells us about ozone that burns lungs, forming downwind of the fires. Poking the inferno to see what it's made of, this is Radio EcoShock.
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3: In a hotter world, superfires are increasing. Obviously, all those trees releasing carbon add to global warming. Obviously, the record smoke and land change from wildfires is cooling the world. Which is it? That question is harder than you think. In March, Dutch scientist Max van Herwink published his findings titled Climate Impacts from North American Boreal Forest Fires. Now he's published a follow-up paper explaining why record Canadian wildfires in 2023 are losing their cooling power. Max will defend his doctoral thesis, The Influence of Forest Fires on Climate, this coming October in the Great Hall at Amsterdam Free University, founded in 1880. From Amsterdam, Max van Herwink, welcome to Radio EcoShock.
4: Hello.
3: In the far north, some wildfires add to cooling and others to warming. That sounds strange. Talk to us about the findings in your March article on boreal fires, starting with the climate impacts in Alaska.
4: So in this study, we looked at this holistic approach of like tackling fires as like a 360-degree view of wildfires, basically. What most people will understand is that these fires burn a lot of biomass, and they tend to consume some carbon from above ground and below ground carbon pools, but they also trigger other effects. So, for instance, a forest would be cleared because all these trees tend to fall over, and a side effect is that the snow tends to persist longer in these locations compared to an intact forest. So you get more snow that stays longer in spring, and therefore more reflectivity, and therefore a climate cooling influence. In addition, you have other sources of carbon, such as the impact on the permafrost, which we have included, the post-fire regrowth generation as well, so it will sequester carbon. However, there is an important difference between carbon emissions versus carbon uptake. As you might understand, is emissions are like a impulse of like a huge injection of carbon into the atmosphere, whereas post-fire recovery is like this slow, gradual process of like yearly accumulation of carbon over time. And these have two quite distinct radiative impacts on the climate. The best way to describe this is actually thinking of like a huge injection of a plume that stays in the atmosphere for like hundreds of years, while this carbon uptake is a small little bump that will eventually accumulate to the same amount of carbon uptake, but has a completely different radiative effect.
3: You know, I question whether these forests will really grow back the same as they were, because with climate change, you may have new species moving in, you may have changes to the precipitation, and we also have the case where when wildfires return to the same place within a few years before the seedlings get to the seed point, then they don't grow back. So I wonder, should we really assume that the same amount of carbon will be taken back over time as was released in the fire?
4: Yeah, that's a really tricky question. Most likely it will not return to the same state, because with the current warming already that we are seeing in the boreal, in boreal North America, we already see the shift in species, and these different species tend to either cope well with permafrost soils or not grow on permafrost soils at all. So what we might gain in carbon uptake by transitioning to a different species, more deciduous, for instance, where biomass is stored more in the above ground, we might lose a lot of our below ground carbon pools. And what we did in this paper, predominantly in Alaska, we see that we're losing a lot of these below ground carbon pools. We found that these fires were climate warming over all these five different aspects that we have. So we have the direct greenhouse gas emissions, the aerosol emissions, secondary emissions from permafrost thaw, and then post-fire regrowth trajectories which take up carbon again, and lastly, this change in land surface reflectivity, or known as albedo, which cools the climate. As I explained before, the forest is cleared, and therefore the structure of this landscape becomes like a flat plain. And that triggers actually that the snow can persist for longer on the ground. The best example for that I can give is just think of a mountain and just think of like just above the tree line. We normally will see in winter that if you go skiing down that mountain, that the snow or the valley slopes are within the forest are the first slopes that lose all their snow, while above the tree line where it's a more plain surface, the snow tends to persist longer on the ground.
3: So it seems to me from reading your paper that whether a fire ends up heating the planet or cooling the planet partly depends on where it is and the kind of sort of both weather and forests that it's happening. I mean, you find a difference between fires in Alaska and fires in Canada. Could you talk to us about that, please?
4: Yes. Yeah, it's very, very like location dependent. So in this study, we did it at like 500 meter resolution, so we have quite high detail for each fire, and we looked at the fires from 2001 to 2019, and what we actually see, it also depends which location burns. So central Canada is a little bit wetter conditionally than interior Alaska. Because of the wetness, it tends to burn less complete. So the total amount of combustion or disturbance from both above and below ground tends to be significantly lower. This has tripling down effects because like less trees are killed by the fire, so there will be less biophysical changes from the surface albedo as well. However, if we go back then to Alaska, we see that within these fires, they tend to occur in a lot of high permafrost-containing regions, which contain a lot of near-surface carbon, and these carbon pools get exposed as well. So this is a very crucial dominating factor that actually switches the sign from Alaskan fires to be climate cooling to climate warming.
3: The abstract for your March paper says, quote, climate cooling fires are driven by longer spring snow exposure. I wonder if you could elaborate on that for us.
4: Yeah, so the cooling fires are more continental, so they would be more, in terms of the North American boreal forest, more towards central Canada. And they are more situated closer to the northern tree line. And in both locations, we see that the amount of snowfall and the degree of continentality really impacts the precipitation regimes. And because of that, after the disturbance, we get more snow that tends to stay on the ground and is creating this reflectivity production, actually.
3: Your latest paper suggests the climate cooling impact of some fires is disappearing as a buffer against warming. The title is Canadian Wildfires Are Losing Their Climate Cooling Influence from Post-Fire Snow Albedo. That was published June 1st in the prestigious Proceedings of the National Academy of Sciences. Here you address those record Canadian wildfires of 2023. Why were those so important and impressive?
4: So, first of all, that fire season and the two fire seasons following that, 2024, have been super impressive in terms of total burned area. So in the last 3 years, roughly 10% of the Canadian boreal forests have actually burned. And 2023 was super special, as like the total emissions have been estimated to equivalate to the fossil fuel emissions of roughly India. So if we would not account for the carbon emissions from these specific fire seasons, we would be missing actually like a huge, huge country in our global emission estimates. So a lot of studies have looked at these carbon emissions, which are very crucial. But what we found is actually a lot of people are focusing on the total emissions. But as by the March paper, we saw that this holistic view of fires can actually shift our perspective how forest fires actually impact the climate. So in this assessment, we looked at this 2023 fire season and produced the climate cooling from this albedo effect that I explained before. So the same mechanisms are here at play. So first you have a fire that destabilizes the forest, clears the forest, or the trees die, and they tend to fall over within the 10 to 15-year post-fire environment, creating this more plain, more smooth surface that has persistent longer snow cover in spring. And what we did in this specific paper is we computed that effect. However, we also created the hypothetical scenario where the same burned area would have occurred in the 1960s, 70s, and more decades to see how climate change has already impacted the climate cooling feedbacks itself. So by doing this analysis, we actually found that we have already lost roughly like 30% of the cooling mechanism that once was held in these boreal forests. So the idea from the March paper, where we show that these fires are climate cooling, we show in this new recent paper in June that these forests are losing this capability to offset the carbon emissions. And so fires have become almost twice as likely to warm the climate compared to the 1960s already. And with continued warming in the Arctic boreal region, we're expecting that more and more fires will result in climate warming than we have found before. So the results from the March paper are actually showing the regional picture now, whereas this new study, we actually zoom into a specific component and find actually that the most crucial component that is really cooling the climate is rapidly changing. And this will shift the whole dynamic.
3: One thing I don't understand, we get cooling from more reflective, denuded land in the far north after the trees are missing after a big fire, and that might last for how long, maybe 70 years. But the great clouds of carbon released as forests burn, those warming gases last hundreds of thousands of years in the atmosphere. Wouldn't the warming factor be more important than the shorter-term cooling?
4: This is a very interesting question that is really hard to tackle. And the best way to answer this is within radiated forcing, you can pick a time step where you assess your impact. And in our case, we have chosen the 70-year post-fire environment, and that's mainly constrained by our observations of satellite data plus the governmental fire historical polygons that we use in our studies. And yes, these carbon impacts will last for more than the 70-year time frame that we are assessing. However, the 70-year time frame is also the generally considered time frame that it takes to have these boreal forests completely recover to a near natural state again. So our assumptions that we make here are based that there's potential that after the 70 years, there's a new fire cycle completely, and therefore we assessed our climate impacts at 70 years. But this, of course, is limited by the data availability that we have, plus that this Riyadh effect of the carbon emissions will last for sure longer than this time frame.
3: So the bottom line for most of us, are these super fires in a warming landscape, are they a worry when it comes to climate change?
4: I absolutely think they are really challenging, mainly due to the massive scale that we have seen these fires be. However, I also see it a bit positive, as with these two works, we can actually show that certain fires might not be so bad for the climate as thought before, and therefore maybe potentially appropriate action can be taken to suppress specific fires in specific locations to prevent climate outcomes. So now quite often we are using fire suppression techniques to protect property or cultural heritage of certain sites, but maybe we can work towards a system where we also integrate the climate impacts of certain locations and say, hey, this location that has been burning in, let's say, Northwest Territories has a huge climate impact potential, and therefore it might be very cost effective to attack this specific fire and make sure that the fire doesn't spread into a large mega fire as such. And like other work by scientists from Woodwell Climate Research Center have already proven that this targeted suppression is cost effective in comparison to other carbon capturing strategies. So it's actually a tool that maybe fire managers and land managers could actually use to assess certain characteristics and say, hey, maybe we can inform our management practices and our fire suppression activities by going to specific locations known to have like greater fire-related climate warming impacts than just attacking only specific locations where we can protect properties like specific cabins.
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2: Alex talks with Max van der Vink, Wildfires and Climate Change.
3: You know, I'd like to just cycle back to one point you mentioned earlier, which is the effect of wildfires on permafrost lands. We don't really understand that very well. Could you tell us a bit about that?
4: Yeah, this is a very tricky question as well. Like permafrost is like this frozen ground, or it's basically the ground that has been frozen or below 0 degrees Celsius for 2 years consecutively. This actually is like contains a huge carbon pool that's like non-accessible to the atmosphere. So what happens with a fire? We tend to remove the soil layer that's just above this, and this is just enough to remove the insulating layer. And by removing the insulation, we get heat that penetrates deeper into the ground, and therefore the layer that actively thaws seasonally tends to become deeper than in an intact forest, and thus microbes and carbon pools that were previously excluded from the atmosphere are now in contact with oxygen again and will subsequently release carbon. And what we see in the years directly after this fire, we see that this active layer thickening is quite substantial, and this releases a lot of carbon that could be, in some locations, up to like 25 or 30% of the direct carbon emissions. So in the March paper, this was actually a very crucial finding for Alaska, switching the signs. But what we don't include yet, and that is the key question here, is can we include also abrupt fall? After these like large disturbance events, we'll likely get also huge impact on suddenly abrupt thawing of these permafrost systems, releasing potentially maybe double the amount of carbon from what we have in our estimates. This is something we're currently still working on, and is actually something that is really tricky to model.
3: And some of that carbon will be methane, which has a much faster and stronger warming effect.
4: Yes. In these papers, we have included both methane, CO2, and other greenhouse gases. And what we see is methane has, of course, a stronger warming effect, However, the quantities of the emissions really determines how much carbon is emitted as CO2 or as methane. And what we see from the direct fires is that most of the carbon is emitted in the form of CO2. However, still a substantial part is methane. That's the second largest greenhouse gas. And from these below-ground carbon pools, we actually see a bigger ratio released as methane than as CO2. And this is heavily impacting the total overall sign, resulting in more climate-warming fires. And what we have found is that fires in locations with more permafrost and higher carbon content are more likely to result in warming than in climate cooling. And therefore, what I said earlier is on this fire protection or suppression is we could maybe target specific locations known to have a lot of near permafrost carbon to save this carbon pool and prevent these fires from emitting so much

0: it's actually comparing apples and oranges, because we're comparing almost like 1 million hectares burned in Europe versus, for example, the 2023 fire season was roughly 14 million hectares burned in Canada alone. So the magnitude of fire is completely different. And indeed, 2025 was super impressive in Europe for European standards, and that was mainly driven by the fires in Spain and in Portugal. However, if you would come back to the same story with the climate impact of those fires, it's slightly different, as these fires tend to emit less carbon than stored in the boreal forest. And second of all, you will have a completely different impact from the surf's albedo changes, as these forest fires are not exposed to long, long winters and are not often covered by snow in spring, resulting actually in like an additional warming effect from these changes in surface reflectance. However, these forests tend to recover very fast, in cycles of like roughly 20 years, like 70% of these European forests are fully recovered to a forest that would be considered intact. So the timescales at which these impacts are occurring is way shorter.
1: Europe and the UK just went through early heat waves. I gather Amsterdam reached a high of 29 C or 84 Fahrenheit, which is way above average. That's hot for Amsterdam in late May. What sort of climate do you expect in Northern Europe in 10 or 20 years, Max?
0: Ooh, yeah, this is hard to extrapolate, but like what we are seeing is more warmer summers that are also drier, and therefore we also get more fires. The best example is in the Netherlands. In the last few weeks, we had a period of 12 to 13 weeks of little to no rain, and this has resulted in multiple small fires. So these are like very small in comparison to the boreal forest. However, those are more in a human-dominated area, and then you will get the same kind of results as you might have seen in the Los Angeles fires, where this urban interface is very intertwined. So it's a completely different ballgame, actually. But what I'm expecting is that these fire weather conditions will actually expand even further into the future, creating even more days with this fire-prone weather, resulting in potentially also more fires, as most fires are caused by humans here.
1: Well, here in North America, in the fire zones, the first thing that happens is your insurance doubles or goes way up, and then you can't get insurance. So we may see insurance changes in Europe as well as this develops. So here we go into a hotter planet, and many lives and systems will be disturbed. What sort of problems would you like to work on as you continue your career?
0: Yeah, so I would like to continue developing our understanding of the snow dynamics and how fast are we losing the snow, because I think this is really crucial for the total impacts of fires itself. And we have now looked specifically at North America, but of course, that is only one third of the boreal forest. We have like two thirds, like in Russia, which are predominantly underlain by highly rich, high carbon content soil layers that are below permafrost soils. And we've seen very high impact disturbance fire seasons in Russia as well. So we had like 2019, 2020, 2021 in Russia, then now 2023, 2024, and 2025 in like Canada. And so it's actually basically waiting for the next big fire season in the boreal. And to predict where that is, that's really tricky. But what I'm also really interested in is, are these fires shifting? So is the center of mass of all these fires shifting forward or more backward? Are fires really starting earlier because the snow starts to melt earlier, or is it just because we are interacting with these forests more and causing more ignitions by humans itself? Or is it really the lightning that's also changing because of climate change, resulting more and more lightning strikes that actually cause a fire? So not every lightning strike causes a fire. So really looking at this lightning use efficiency and how many strikes do actually result in this fire, and how is that actually changing over time, and can we see what these

0: fires will become in the future.
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0: Thank you so much for having me.
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0: Oxygen we need, but its cousin ozone burns our lungs. Sure, regulations have reduced ozone smog in many developed countries, but now it's coming back with smoke from super wildfires. A new approach to science tracks the growing ozone factor. The paper is Fires Reverse Progress Towards Ozone Air Quality Standards in the United States. That was published June 4th in Science. Pollution expert Benjamin DeFoy wrote a helpful companion perspective. Professor Ben DeFoy is both teacher and researcher at the Department of Earth and Atmospheric Sciences at St. Louis University. From St. Louis, Missouri, Ben DeFoy, welcome to Radio EcoShock.
3: Hello.
0: To start at the beginning, Ben, what is ozone and what happens when we breathe too much of it?
3: Okay, so ozone, regular oxygen, two atoms of oxygen together, it's what we need to keep us alive every day. Ozone, and it's extremely oxidating, which means it will react with anything. If you drop, say, some citrus peel into pure ozone, it will self-combust. So that's why we're concerned about it, because if you breathe it in, it will damage your lungs. So regular people don't necessarily sense when ozone is particularly high, but if you have asthma, you kind of have a built-in detector for high ozone, because you'll start wheezing and feeling that toxic effect of ozone.
0: Smog in Los Angeles was legendary in the 70s. You could not see the surrounding hill, but that cleared up a lot in recent decades. How was ozone pollution in American cities reduced?
3: Well, slow and steady wins the race. You know, there was a continuous effort by lots of different sectors. It took science, it took civil society, it took government, it took private industry altogether. But overall, it was improvements in regulations around emissions. So reduced in the case of Los Angeles, mostly car emissions. If you think of a vintage car going by, you know, maybe some of us a little older have this kind of nostalgic feeling of the smell of the old car going by. But if you imagine every car smelling like this, it creates a lot of pollution that creates the ozone in the air. So cleaning up engines was one of the main ways of reducing the pollution.
0: Now enter the wildfires. Here in British Columbia, we survived 2 weeks of dense wildfire smoke. We stayed inside, windows closed, two HEPA air filters running day and night. But we were mostly worried about tiny particles that clog lungs and arteries, you know, the PM5 stuff. But not so much ozone, which humans cannot see. Why would there be dangerous ozone in wildfire smoke?
3: So it is important to note that the primary impact is still PM2.5 in terms of health. To answer your question, the wildfire smoke put out a lot of different kinds of pollutants and gases into the atmosphere, and those sort of get processed in the atmosphere. That the natural way the atmosphere has of dealing with things is to create a hydroxyl radical that reacts with things, and that part of that is sort of forming ozone, which in a sense is good because, you know, it's bad in our lungs, it oxidizes us, but it's good in the atmosphere. It sort of uses up all those chemicals and cleans up the atmosphere. But the reason we're concerned about it is the impact can be on a much larger area, sort of far away from the source, as opposed to PM2.5, which can be more localized.
0: Right. In the new paper, we find a map titled U.S. Surface Ozone Air Quality 2015 to 2024, and there are some surprises. It looks to me, despite very large wildfires in western states like California, Oregon, Washington, air quality for ozone is less affected there, and the same for New England. The places with the worst low-level ozone increases run from North Dakota down through Texas. It's the inside of the country. Why is that, Ben?
3: So ozone is entirely a secondary pollutant. So, just backtrack a little bit. A primary pollutant like PM2.5 is emitted directly. You see it, and it's the the secondary pollutant is formed in the atmosphere. So it's not emitted, it's formed downwind. And so it's also a function for that formation to happen. We need different types of gases. So we need volatile organic compounds, we need nitrogen oxide, and we need sunshine. And the hotter things are, the better, because it all cooks nicely together to create ozone. So it's a pretty complicated process, and that's part of why we don't see the ozone sort of close to the source or in the more northern states, but more in sort of southern and central areas that have the right conditions for that formation to happen.
0: In your perspective article, expanding on that paper by Deng, you write, quote, "There has been an increase in wildfires around the world since 2015, caused in part by increased agricultural burning and climate change. But other sources find the number of wildfires has not increased since 2015, and there's a paper saying global emissions from agricultural burning have declined." That's a study published November 2025 in Environmental Research Letters. So I'm wondering, did you have a different meaning for what you were writing? Am I missing something here?
3: I think we'd have to look at the detail of the papers. The one thing to remember, I think, overall, is the atmosphere is a noisy place. And so there's lots of different things happening. And that can make it hard to work in terms of, like, you don't always get as conclusive answers as you would if you were in a lab controlling all the conditions. And so there can be different points of view on similar issues, or even different focus. Sort of types of fires can vary, geographical areas can vary. So maybe that's the source of the different sort of estimates, you know, in a sense. But we'd have to sort of really get in the weeds to see what was happening.
0: Well, and I think the other thing is people confuse the number of fires with the amount of area burned, which has definitely increased in recent years. Here's another example where there, you know, this isn't all totally solved by science. People are still working on this. A September 2025 paper in Science suggested, quote, "Extreme wildfires in the West actually reduce fine particle concentrations in the eastern U.S. by an amount comparable to the increases that they caused in the West." So they're kind of arguing that rainfall somehow balances it out. Do you agree?
3: I mean, that's in a sense what makes atmospheric science interesting, is you get these unexpected results and paradoxical effects. It actually made ozone control very difficult in the early days because it's a secondary pollutant. We didn't know what the best thing to do first was, which pollutants to reduce in order to reduce ozone. So when it comes to this new research, it's kind of amazing that you would see this effect. So the wildfire plume, because it releases all these fine particles, we know is going to change rainfall patterns and cloud formation. And so we have all these knock-on effects that then lead to reduced PM somewhere else, because of the complex way the atmosphere works. Yeah, and these are pretty interesting things to find, and that's part of why we need, you know, atmospheric science is its own separate kind of science where you need a lot of different people taking different types of measurements, and then we have modelers that sort of put in everything we know into models, and it all works together hand in hand.
0: In fact, you argue this new science on wildfire smoke pollution uses a different kind of reasoning to work with artificial intelligence. So what is that about?
3: So, yeah, if you think about sort of what we learn in textbooks, we have, you know, deduction. So there's a general rule, you know, acceleration due to gravity and everything therefore falls because of the rule, or a induction where we observe lots of things, and then because we observe, you know, things always falling, we kind of induce that there is such a thing as gravity, so you go one way or the other. In this case, we're talking about abductive reasoning, where you can't really recreate in your lab, you know, some of these wildfires and do a little test. So you've got to go out, and also you don't know everything about the atmosphere that happened at the time of the wildfire. The wildfire is gone. So you've got to go out and find all the data you can that happened, that was measured at the time of the wildfire, try and make a model that sort of represents those things, and then see what is the most plausible explanation for those things. So different people can come to different conclusions about the most plausible explanations, but over time, we build up a level of certainty in what's happening by combining all these sort of different types of observations, different types of models, and bringing them together. So it's kind of a big part of the task is being able to work sort of across fields to analyze the data.
0: Wildfire smoke, along with its ozone load, has an uncertain future. Some of it travels across oceans. Some of it is rained out in just days. Every place is different. How did these scientists, led by Weizi Dang at the University of Iowa, how did they find patterns in such a huge landscape of data?
3: Right, and this is the real value of having networks of monitoring instruments. So since part of the big effort in reducing pollution in Los Angeles and then in the rest of the country was putting in monitoring equipment at the ground that measures pollution every hour. So for decades now over the U.S., we have these long time series of data measuring pollution all around the country. So that's an extremely valuable data set because we can see from that different trends, but we can also see what happens when different things happen in terms of meteorology or in terms of urban development or in terms of policy work. All those things impact the pollution levels that are measured by this monitoring equipment. So what Dang et al. Did is they took those measurements and sort of build a machine learning model to say, well, what are the factors that contributed to the way to those concentration levels? And that's how they found they were able to isolate the fire impacts and then expand from that to see what the impact on human exposure would be.
0: We tend to think of wildfire smoke impacts like elderly people with breathing difficulties or something. But a 2022 study found lower test scores in schools exposed to wildfire smoke. Is it possible wildfire smoke could be affecting intelligence and performance across the board in everyone exposed to it?
3: You know, the body is a complex place, and part of this question of really starting with the data and trying to patiently look at the data, understand the data, seeing what signals are in the data, is telling us that's what's really leading us to understand what possible impacts are. You know, in the U.S., sometimes we think of air quality as a luxury concern because we're fortunate to have pretty clean air to begin with. There are places in the world where pollution is extreme and everybody realizes it. You can feel it. You can feel the impacts of it directly.
0: Right. And one case of that, of course, is in India. Delhi is suffering deadly pollution now before the monsoons. Analysis from air monitoring stations across Delhi find ozone well above national and international health standards. I know earlier you studied Asian smog. Do you have thoughts on what is driving continuing air pollution in India?
3: Yeah, that's one of my research areas, is starting with monitoring data to say, well, how do we understand the causes of this? And because it's a hotly debated issue. Is it from agricultural burning in surrounding areas, or is it from neighboring countries, or is it from dust storms far away? And what we're seeing is actually it's mostly that all those things contribute, but the biggest contributor is local urban pollution. Things like traffic pollution, things like combustion, so burning stoves, cooking stoves within the area, industry within the urban area. All these different types of sources contribute to the to those very high levels of pollution in Delhi.
0: And years ago, you studied mercury in air pollution. Do the mass wildfires release mercury into the air, and is that also a valid public health concern?
3: That's an interesting sort of scientific question, because mercury is highly toxic, and so we want to, you know, avoid having mercury. The wildfire emissions of mercury were re-emissions of mercury. So we emit mercury in the atmosphere, it falls, it sort of precipitates out, or it deposits onto vegetation, and then when that vegetation burns, that mercury that we emitted and that was deposited on the plants is then re-emitted back into the atmosphere. At the moment, we've made tremendous progress in mercury, and that's, I think, really something to keep in mind, is to be grateful for how much progress has been made in air quality, and to think, wow, you know, in terms of mercury, there were a lot of places where you could not eat the fish from lakes because of bioaccumulation of mercury. It was toxic. And things are getting a lot cleaner now. But it is interesting. Mercury is also interesting because it travels all around the globe, and so you can see it, travel. It affects everybody.
0: I think that's a topic for another program. So given your work in this field and this ozone paper, do you think that heat and ozone pollution are two unrelated things, or do heat and pollution influence one another?
3: So they definitely influence each other. Usually heat influences pollution in the sense that higher temperature leads to more ozone formation. Higher temperature can also lead to more PM2.5 formation, secondary organic aerosols. So we've typically looked at it as, temperature change first, pollution second. We now also see that in areas where there's a lot of PM2.5, it changes the radiation balance of an urban area, and so it can actually cool down a little bit the area on the ground by absorbing heat higher up. But they tend to be separate issues in terms of climate change and in terms of air pollution.
0: Looking up the health impacts of ground-level ozone was pretty scary. People can lose breath or pass away with other conditions, and repeated bouts of ozone smog can leave lasting damage to our lungs. Why is the ozone threat so, not very much discussed by the public?
3: I think because PM2.5 is even worse for you, and I think it's worth remembering, from the wildfires, the risks of PM2.5 are much larger than the risks from ozone. In a sense, we first discovered, as a field, atmospheric science first focused on ozone because that's what we knew about, and then we discovered more about the threats of PM2.5 and very fine particulates. If somebody who smokes could see their lung, you could see through your body into your lungs, you probably would stop smoking if you could really see all that black tar accumulating in the lungs. And it's kind of the same with air quality. Once you get to a certain level, you just can't see it anymore. Nobody's death certificate says air pollution on it. And yet, it's one of the largest killers in the world, one of the major sources of mortality. But it's kind of invisible. If it were more visible, we would mount a huge campaign, to reduce it even further. And I think this is maybe an interesting point to remember, too. People who think that we don't need the Environmental Protection Agency, for example, could say, offer them a one-way ticket to Delhi in the winter, because the conditions in Delhi in the winter today are very similar to the conditions in North American cities and European cities of 100 years ago. That's what we were dealing with back then. And nobody would want to go back to that case. Across all the political spectrum, nobody would want to be in that environment where, your shirt is covered in soot by the end of the day, where I live in St. Louis, we have a beautiful botanical garden, so they bought property outside the city to move their plant collection because it was at risk from air pollution. So we really need to sort of focus on that huge progress we've made in air quality and say, look, this has happened over and over again in environmental issues. We know what to do. We just need to kind of buckle down and do it for the benefit of everybody.
0: And Ben, what are you working on next?
3: So I've got two different projects. One is continuing this study of cities in developing countries and analyzing that data to try and help understand why different cities have different pollution levels. It's a little bit, air pollution is like politics. It's all local, ultimately, and there are global issues, but it does vary from city to city. So that's one of the things we're working on. And the other thing is looking at methane emissions, trying to estimate how much methane comes from different sources. For example, from landfills, this is a major issue because of the climate change impacts. Working with experimentalists who go out and measure the concentrations and then doing the computer modeling to understand those measurements. Those things go hand in hand.
0: From St. Louis University in Missouri, we've been speaking with Professor Benjamin DeFoy. 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Ben, thank you for sharing time with our listeners.
3: Thank you very much.
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0: The prognosis for carbon burning disease is clear. The world gets hotter and hotter, which changes everything. But there are exceptions. One of those changes, ocean circulation in the North Atlantic, could weaken or fail. Then Iceland, Ireland, the UK, Scandinavia, and Northern Europe go into a deep freeze, while the rest of the world battles heat. Like a mini ice age, a failing AMOC would be a climate change bigger than our imagination. But what does that mean? Jeff Berardelli explains AMOC, that strange future, very well. Jeff is the chief meteorologist and climate specialist for WFLA-TV, the NBC affiliate station based in Tampa, Florida. After decades on the air, Berardelli has become loud about climate change, but patient in explaining it. Here is 8 minutes of Berardelli taking us from zero to full throttle on what AMOC means.
5: So if you've been paying attention to the climate headlines over the past several months, or really the past few years, you probably have heard about the AMOC. It is an extremely important circulation in the North Atlantic Ocean. And the latest science is getting more and more concerning for the possibility that this could slow dramatically or maybe even collapse. And perhaps even most importantly, in the next couple of decades, we could pass a tipping point. So in this video, what I want to do is, for the layman out there, I want to try to simplify what the AMOC is, how it operates, and what the latest science says about its potential collapse in the future, and what that could potentially mean if it were to happen. Hey, everybody, I'm Chief Meteorologist and Climate Specialist Jeff Berardelli. So let's dig right in and show you what we're talking about. So first of all, why is it so important? Well, because rapid global warming threatens to breach a tipping point soon, could be as early as very soon, maybe a couple of decades, and that would lock in a future collapse or at least a very weak state of the AMOC. Now, it has slowed about 15% since 1950. So that's significant, but it could slow much faster as we head through the century. Okay, so with that said, let's talk about one other concerning thing, and you may have seen this map before, but you notice what's happening in the North Atlantic. While the rest of the oceans are warming and warming dramatically, the very Northern Atlantic Ocean is doing as the computer model said it probably would. It's called the North Atlantic warming hole. So it's actually not warming at all. It's cooling there. Why is it cooling there? Likely because of the lack of transport of heat from the tropics, meaning we're seeing less of that heat from the AMOC that's moving into the North Atlantic, and that would be heating up the North Atlantic, and thus it is cooling. Also, of course, Greenland is melting as well, and we're going to talk all about that right now. So first things first, why is the AMOC so important? Because it accounts for an immense amount of heat that is transported northward. So it's about 25% of the global northward heat transport is transported from the AMOC, the Atlantic Meridional Overturning Circulation. Can't say that many times fast, can you? So let's talk about where at least part of it originates. It's from the Gulf Stream and from the Gulf, where there's a lot of heat. And that heat, which builds up unevenly in the areas near the equator and the subtropics and tropics because the sun is so much stronger there, there's all that heat there. It's got to be transported to the poles somehow to kind of try to equal some type of balance on Earth. And so part of the way that it does that is the Gulf Stream feeds into the greater AMOC. Now, that water at the surface is transported towards Europe and places like London, which, by the way, London is really far north. It's further north than the states of North Dakota and Maine, just to give you an idea of how far north it is, but it's very temperate. And that's because the warm water from the Gulf Stream and from the AMOC on the surface is transported to Europe, and it keeps it much more mild there. But when it gets into the North Atlantic, it starts to sink. And why does it sink? Because it cools. Once that warm water cools, it becomes more dense, and it actually becomes more salty because ice forms, sea ice forms on the top. And as sea ice forms in the North Atlantic, it leaves behind the salt in the water, and that makes it more heavy and more dense, and it sinks, so it pulls down. That's the engine for the turning, the overturning of the Atlantic Meridional Overturning Circulation, the AMOC. So we end up with sinking in the North Atlantic. But here's the problem. The Arctic right now, places like Greenland, are warming at around three times the global rate. And so sea ice is melting. And more importantly, the ice on Greenland on land is also melting, the glaciers. And so because of that, a lot of fresh water is pouring into the North Atlantic. It's not nearly as salty, thus it's not nearly as dense, and it's not sinking as readily. Plus, it's raining heavier in that area too. That's more fresh water. So that introduction of a lot more fresh water in the North Atlantic is not allowing the current to sink. And thus, we end up with a slowing of the AMOC. So water becomes less salty, it's less heavy, and thus it sinks more slowly, and it slows down the whole AMOC. All right, so let's talk about what the latest science says about the AMOC. First of all, the latest science thinks that it's in danger of severe disruption or potentially even collapse. Now, the collapse may not happen this century, but we could pass a tipping point this century. The collapse would take many decades, if not a couple of centuries, to happen, but that'd still be a very short period in geological time. The real question here, and the reason why you see it a lot in the news, is when and by how much is rigorously debated in the scientific community, but the latest studies are pointing perhaps to a tipping point earlier and to a collapse earlier. So collapse seemed unlikely before 2100, just about 10, 15 years ago. But the latest computer models and the latest science says, and the new research says, that the risk is actually probably much higher than that. And it's very concerning. A tipping point may be breached as early as mid-century. So in the next couple of decades. And one new study points to a potential slowdown of the AMOC by 50%. By 2100. That would be a lot. So although my generation may not feel the direct impacts very much of that, my child probably will, and certainly my grandchildren would in this particular scenario. And it would obligate future generations to what is a completely different climate if we were to switch this circulation off in the next 100 or 200 years, or maybe even before that. So what are the most, impactful impacts of the AMOC collapse? Well, first of all, Northern Europe would cool dramatically, which is ironic considering that the rest of the globe would be warming, but Northern Europe would be cooling dramatically during winters, maybe by about 10 degrees Fahrenheit, so about 5 degrees Celsius or so. Now, you may not think that's a lot. First of all, it's already really cold in places like Norway and Finland. But in addition, you got to imagine this has knock-on effects of being a big problem with agriculture as well. So there are lots of reasons why that's an issue. This might be surprising to you. Sea level on the eastern seaboard of the U.S., so places like Florida and up and down the eastern seaboard, could add an additional 1 to 2 feet of sea level rise. So sea level doesn't rise the same all over the world when it rises. And in particular, as the current slows down the North Atlantic, water piles up on the east coast of the U.S., and that this extra 1 to 2 feet is in addition to whatever sea level rise we would otherwise see because of global warming. And then one other thing we should mention is what could happen in terms of the rain belt. And what we could see here is the tropical rain belt shifting to the south and severe drought risk in places like the Sahel. Now, I left off a lot of information on here because there are a lot more than just three impacts. I just narrowed it down to the three potentially most, catastrophic impacts if this were to occur. So again, I'll kind of wrap it up by saying that about 10, 15, 20 years ago, the science thought that the collapse of the AMOC probably was not going to happen. There was a very only slim chance it would happen before 2100, and that we likely wouldn't pass a tipping point soon. Now, a lot of the latest science is that we probably will pass a tipping point sometime in the next couple to a few decades, and that we could very well see collapse, and it could happen as early as the late part of this century or the early part of next century. So again, although this is not something that will impact me directly, probably, we are definitely obligating future generations to this chaos that we are causing with the climate system as it stands right now. I want to thank everybody for tuning in to this climate science lesson. I'm Chief Meteorologist and Climate Specialist Jeff Berardelli.
0: I'm Alex Smith. Let's meet up again next week.

This is WONC, Naperville, Chicago.

Welcome to Grace, where we gather in Christ, grow in love for God and neighbor, and go into the world to serve and share that love with all. Good morning. I'm Pastor Kim, and on behalf of myself, Pastor Mark, Pastor Cindy, who's bringing us the message, our audiovisual team, our liturgists, we welcome you to Grace. If you are new to Grace, either in person or online, we extend an extra warm welcome to you. Grace embraces diversity in our congregation. We dedicate ourselves to Christ-like hospitality and compassion, and we believe that all persons are of sacred worth. You are welcome here. We start a new sermon series this week called Remarkably Found. This four-week series uses four extraordinary films featuring remarkable creatures as windows into deep scriptural themes, being truly seen, the power of community, the impossibility of being truly alone, and the transforming force of relentless goodness. So each week pairs a film with a key text and three sermon points. This week, our sermon topic is finding ourselves based on the film Remarkably Bright Creatures. We have several announcements because we are a church that is passionate to live into our mission of forming disciples of Jesus who further the kingdom of God. We have a call to go, to gather, grow, and go, and I'm going to tell you just a few of those. So if you want to gather up some funds to be part of the Bishop's Appeal, this is that last Sunday before we start heading off to our annual conference. Each year, the bishop has an appeal that invites us to invest. And this year, it's not only in classrooms and curriculum, but in futures and young people's discovering their gifts, both in the Central Conference as well as in Tanzania, where a school will be built. We have several serving opportunities. So in this opportunity, you can grow in your serving in 1 to 2 hour commitment times. We have this beautiful, beautiful campus that is not getting weeds pulled by themselves and watered. And so we're asking for people to join the gardening team. Or as funds come in those special gifts of tithes and offering comes in, we do need someone to be counting that once a month. And we have these beautiful screens and beautiful sounds and beautiful tech in the back, but we'd also need people to be able to be part of that wonderful team. So any of those opportunities are available. You can see one of the pastors or Aaron, and they can help guide you in the right direction. July 5th is our first outdoor worship of the season. It is going to be at 10 o'clock, but it's a special outdoor worship because it will be our first Sunday that we welcome in Pastor Sophia. So we will have a faith, food, and fun. Well, we'll have hamburgers and hot dogs, and you all get to bring the sides, and we'll have a fun potluck picnic together. You can find all these and more online at peopleofgrace.org under the events tab or in our beautiful flyers, in our Friday email, or in the brochure in the back. Would you please join me for an attitude of prayer? God of wonder and grace, we gather today as people seeking you, each carrying our own stories, questions, joys, and burdens. As we begin this new series, Remarkably Found, remind us that we are never hidden from your sight. Before we speak, before we act, before we even understand ourselves, you know us and love us. Open our hearts to your presence among us. Help us to hear your voice in scripture, in music, in community, and in the quiet places of our souls. As we worship today, may we discover anew that we are seen, known, and cherished by you. Bless this time together and draw us closer to you and to one another. May your spirit move among us with comfort, encouragement, and hope as we pray the breakthrough prayer together. Almighty God, the people of Grace long to fulfill your purpose for us. Holy Spirit, show us the way. In his name, amen. Please stand if you are comfortable and able to sing hymn 77, How Great Thou Art.

0: Join me for a prayer for illumination. Lord, open our hearts and minds by the power of your Holy Spirit, that as the scriptures are read and your word proclaimed, we may hear with joy what you say to us today. Amen. Today's scripture reading is from Psalm 139, 7 through 10, and John 1, 47 to 48. Psalms are in your Bible, Pew Bible, on page 577. Where can I go from your spirit? Where can I flee from your presence? If I go up to the heavens, you are there. If I make my bed in the depths, you are there. If I rise on the wings of dawn, if I settle on the far side of the sea, even there your hand will guide me. Your right hand will hold me fast. John 1, 47, 48 on page 92 in your Pew Bible. When Jesus saw Nathanael approaching, he said to him, "Here truly is an Israelite in whom there is no deceit." "How do you know me?" Nathanael said. Jesus answered, "I saw you while you were still under the fig tree before Philip called you." This is the word of God for you, the people of God. Thanks be to God.
1: Good morning. There is something both comforting and frightening about truly being seen. Would you agree? Most of us want to be known. We want people to notice when something good has happened to us. We want people to notice if we seem tired. We want someone to remember what matters to us. We want someone to ask, "How are you, really?" and then have the time and patience to actually listen while we figure that out. But we would never let it be known that that's what we want. Being truly seen, or even wanting to be truly seen, also means being vulnerable. Because if someone really sees us, they may see more than we mean to show them. It often happens by mistake, like maybe when you stub your toe and a not-so-acceptable word comes flying out of your mouth. Or maybe you've written a snide comment in a text message about someone, and without realizing it, you send to a group that included that person. First thing you want to do then is hide, or figure out if you can delete that text. But there are deeper losses, deeper life experiences, painful memories that we may never have come to terms with. Whether we believe it or not, others may be able to see the grief we are managing, the resentment that we're hiding, the addiction that we can't seem to overcome, the fear we have is dressed up in busyness, the loneliness we've learned to call independence, and questions we carry but rarely say out loud. To be seen is wonderful. To be seen is terrifying. And into that very human longing, Scripture gives us two remarkable texts. Psalm 139, as Valerie read for us, "O Lord, you have searched me and known me." The psalmist says God knows when we sit down and when we rise up. God discerns our thoughts from far away.

away, God, go away. And then the second scripture is a passage from the Gospel of John, and this is early in Jesus' earthly ministry. He's already been baptized by John. He's already returned from his 40 days in the desert, and now he's ready to launch his mission. And so he's going about putting together his team. And the first one he calls is Simon, better known by us as Peter, as Jesus renamed him. And then he calls Philip, the second of his disciples. And Philip is very excited. And Philip runs to tell his friend Nathanael all about this Jesus he has met. Philip tells him, "We found the one Moses and the prophets wrote about, Jesus of Nazareth." Nathanael's response reveals his state of mind, his skepticism. He says, "Can anything good come out of Nazareth?" Philip doesn't argue. He simply says, "Come and see." So Nathanael goes to meet Jesus for himself. And before Nathanael can get a word out to Jesus, Jesus says, "Here is truly an Israelite in whom there is no deceit." Now, if you think you can never think of something good to say about someone, there's that. Nathanael squirms a little bit and he asks, "How do you know that about me?" And Jesus answered, "I saw you under the fig tree before Philip called you." Ugh, Jesus is in the text group. Jesus heard what Nathanael said about Nazareth. Jesus heard his snide comment, his sarcastic attitude. Before Nathanael understood who Jesus was, Jesus already knew Nathanael. Before Nathanael believed, Jesus had already noticed him, figured him out. Before Nathanael had figured out the right thing to say, Jesus was already willing to accept him. We don't have to search until we finally find God. God has already searched us and knows us. Christ sees us truthfully and still loves us and accepts us. Psalm 139 is one of the most beautiful passages in all of Scripture, but it's not sentimental. It doesn't say God knows the polished version of me. It doesn't say God sees the person I present in public or the one who has all the right things to say. It says God searches me, God knows me, God knows my sitting and rising, my going out, my lying down, my words before I speak them, my past, my present, my future, my body, my soul, my hidden places. The psalmist even dares to ask, "Where can I go from your spirit? Where can I flee from your presence?" Sometimes it's just too much for us to be known by God. And that's honest. If it was honesty and transparency that Jesus was looking for, well, he found it in Nathanael. There are places in us that we would rather God not search or reveal. There are thoughts we would rather God not know. There are wounds we've buried so carefully that we almost believe that they're gone. There are sins we've justified for so long that we barely recognize them as sin anymore. There are griefs we've carried so quietly that other people assume we are just fine. Everything is fine. But Psalm 139 says there's nowhere where we can go where God is not already there. If we ascend to heaven, God is there. But if we descend into the deep, God is there too. There is no place where we are not covered by grace. There's a saying, this is saying that God is there. There's no place where God is not there. If we take the wings of the morning and settle at the farthest limits of the sea, even there, God's hand shall lead us, shall hold us fast, even there. So, is God like a security camera waiting to catch us doing something wrong? I said that at the 8 o'clock service when these first three rows were filled with light blue shirts for all of our side-by-siders heading off to Nebraska.

0: this morning. And I said to them, yes, God is a security camera and is watching you every minute. I said, you're welcome, Galen. But of course, they know better than that. God is more like a shepherd who refuses to lose a sheep, like a mother who recognizes her own child in a room full of children, like an octopus, for our purposes today, who observes his world through the glass of a tank. So now I'd like you to meet Marcellus.
1: The signals I perceive with one touch are beyond humans' limited comprehension. Indeed, I likely have more intelligence in a single tentacle than a human does in its entire skull. 1,401 of my captivity, a herd of third graders and their inept teacher here to learn about marine life and ruin my afternoon.
2: See him, sit in there.
1: That's because I'm camouflaged, Kevin. Read the plaque. In this aquarium, I am subservient to a species beneath me in every observable metric. To be at their mercy is humbling.
0: Video, because if we show the video by live stream, they will cut off our service for copyright purposes. But you can imagine the giant eyes of a huge octopus in the darkened aquarium, commenting on the children and other visitors that he sees. You would hear the voice of Alfred Moline, dry and witty and dripping with sarcasm and contempt, who came to play this part with the experience of having portrayed Dr. Octopus in Spider-Man 2. This is a little side note. In this movie, remarkably bright creatures, Marcellus, this giant Pacific octopus, was rescued after being injured, and now he lives at this Seoul Bay Aquarium. Marcellus is confined to his tank, but he's quite observant, as you could see. He watches. He notices patterns. He sees what the humans miss. He's also quite resourceful, finding ways to escape his tank at night when he has a taste for the mollusks in the tank that's a few tanks down. Marcellus counts the days he's been held in captivity, and he does so knowing that his own days are numbered. He is nearing the end of his natural life as an octopus. Now, of course, Marcellus is not God, and this is not a sermon about an octopus as a symbol of God who is always watching. But good stories can help us notice holy things. And what the movie Remarkably Bright Creatures does so well is remind us that every person is carrying more than we can see at first glance. Every person has a story beneath the surface. Every person is connected to others in ways that may not yet be visible. One such person in the movie is Tova Sullivan, a woman who knows how to keep going. She cleans the aquarium at night, not because she needs the job, but because she needs the solitude. She needs the structure in her life. She is responsible, capable, private, a little controlling. She carries grief, but she carries it in a deeply protected place. Tova has lost people she loves. And like many who've known deep sorrow, she's learned the discipline of functioning. She believes by keeping her grief to herself, she is protecting those around her, sparing them from her pain and discontent. Now, there's also a character named Cameron, a year-old who has yet to successfully launch in life. He's recently lost his mother and inherited her filthy, broken-down van, and this is where he is now living. And so Cameron takes the van and he heads to Seoul Bay, where he expects to find the father he has never met. Word has it that the guy he thinks is his father is a real estate tycoon, wealthy, sure to be able to pay Cameron for all that child support he missed growing up. The movie trailer gives you a good overview of the movie. For those who won't see it on the live stream, just Google that trailer for Remarkably Bright Creatures, and you'll be able to see what we're going to watch here in the sanctuary.
1: Humans, for the most part, are inept creatures.
3: Talbot, I'm not touching some random kid's gum.
4: I'm not asking you to chew it. Just get it off the floor.
1: From this side of the tank, I've seen it all.
4: I suppose you're the person they hired to take over for me?
3: I really need this job.
4: Circular motions, not up and down.
1: Of all the humans, I suppose I mind the cleaning lady the least.
4: There is a right way and a wrong way to do things.
3: She's insane.
5: It's all she has.
4: Hello, my lovelies. Breathe it in.
5: She's been through a lot. The way she lost her son. How you been?
3: Toba had a son.
5: It's not my story to tell. Feeling right.
4: Didn't your mother ever teach you any of these things?
3: She didn't stick around long enough. I actually came here to find my dad. I didn't even know who he was.
4: Well, he missed out on knowing a very spunky person.
3: Thank you.
4: You're welcome.
1: I can deduce that the cleaning lady and the juvenile share a similar affliction.
4: I wish you could tell me how to move on.
3: I honestly don't know what the hell I'm doing.
4: I know the feeling.
1: There may be potential for mutual repair.
3: What the hell?
4: Go ahead. He won't hurt you. Don't you ever want to be alone?
5: It's a joy to see people every day, watching their lives change.
4: You have people who care about you.
3: All this time, I've been looking for the wrong thing.
1: Occasionally, humans can be remarkably bright creatures.

0: There's a difference between living and functioning. Functioning gets the floors mopped, shows up on time, answers, "I'm fine." Functioning pays the bills, keeps us going from day to day. But living requires that we be known. Living requires connection. It requires that someone not only see what we do, but who we are. Tova thinks she's alone. She even thinks she wants to be alone. But she's not unseen. And in this story, one of the most unexpected witnesses to Tova's grief is Marcellus. She confides in him. He sees her loneliness. He sees the small clues. He sees how much love she has to give. He sees connections that others overlook. Marcellus also sees the similarities between Tova and Cameron. He makes it his last goal in life to reveal their secrets to each other. I won't spoil the ending for you. There's another witness to Tova's plight, one that catches Tova completely off guard, and the viewer of the movie as well, speaking for myself. Tova belongs to this group of knitters, a group of women who gathered at one time to actually knit. Now they just gather because. Like any group that began with a purpose, they now simply enjoy one another's company. But Tova still brings her knitting. She is part of the group, but she doesn't think of herself as one of them. She despises their gossip. It brings her back to a time when the gossip was surrounding her as she lost her son at the age of 18. He drowned out while sailing alone, something he did often. And word was, going around town, that he did it on purpose. And Tova could not reconcile herself to that. It was easier to imagine for her to be alone than to imagine others gossiping about that, even that many years ago. One of the members of the group has a few things of her own on her plate, things going on in her life, and rather than express additional sympathy for Tova, she reminds her of what it means to be in connection. In a moment of vulnerability and pain, she expresses to Tova what she needs. And she shows Tova that her self-inflicted isolation is impacting more than just herself. Let's meet Tova's friend.
1: You are not a burden, Tova. You're my friend. And this is what we do for each other. Do you know that I'm still not used to sleeping upstairs all by myself in that big bed? I keep to my side, and every morning I wake up surprised that I'm alone. And now I have to leave my best friends and move to a city where I don't know anybody except my grandchildren. I'm scared. I'm scared, Tova, and I really wish I could talk about this with you, but if you are so busy trying not to be a burden to anyone, you've forgotten how to be a friend. I mean, what's the point? What's the point if you stop the business of living?
0: Her friend says, Tova, I'm alone too. I'm scared too. But you've been so busy trying not to be a burden that you've forgotten how to be a friend. Ugh. We all know people like that. Those who disengage from others, from life. Maybe we've even been that person. Nathaniel may have thought he was sitting under the fig tree by himself to be left alone. But he wasn't unseen. The psalmist may travel to the farthest limits of the sea, but even there, it's not unseen. This is the good news. You are not unseen. And and you're not unwanted, and you are not unneeded by others. You may feel underappreciated in your work. You may feel misunderstood in your family. You may feel invisible in your grief. You may sit in worship surrounded by people and still feel deeply alone. But you are not unseen by God. Jesus says to Nathanael, I saw you under that fig tree. Now, we don't know exactly what Nathanael was doing under the tree. Some scholars suggest that sitting under a fig tree was associated with prayer or study or reflection. Maybe Nathanael was praying. Maybe he was wrestling with something. Maybe he was resting. Maybe he was hiding. Maybe he was asking God for something that only God could know. John doesn't tell us. And maybe that is the gift of this text, because we can all imagine ourselves sitting under a tree. Imagine it being that private place where our public selves fall away. The fig tree is the place where we are the least defensive. The fig tree is where we wonder whether God is real, whether we are loved, whether our life still matters, whether anything good can come from the place we are in. And Jesus says, I see you there. Jesus saw Nathanael while Nathanael was still the man who said, speaking about Jesus, can anything good come out of Nazareth? Now that should give us all hope. Jesus isn't offended by Nathanael's skepticism. He's not afraid of our questions or our doubts. Jesus sees Nathanael clearly, his honesty, his bluntness, his limitations, his possibilities. And through it all, Jesus still calls him. But he doesn't call him out. That's the difference between being known and being exposed. Exposure brings shame. God's knowing heals. Exposure says, now everyone will know what's wrong with you. But God's knowing says, I have always known, and I have never stopped loving you. Exposure leaves us isolated. God's knowing brings us home. Unlike Marcellus, we don't have to experience home as captivity. We can experience it as love. God is behind and before, in our past and in our future. God is in what we understand and what we cannot yet understand. God's at the beginning, before we knew ourselves, and God is at the end, beyond what we can see. In Remarkably Bright Creatures, home is infused by connections that are hidden for a time. And as they connect, people begin to forget that they're separate. They think their griefs are private. They think their stories are disconnected. Tova's fig tree was the aquarium where she went to hide. Cameron's fig tree was finding a rich father in a beat-up old van. But slowly, patiently, what is hidden begins to come into the light. And as they connect, their stories begin to intertwine. The truth doesn't erase the pain, but it creates a way forward. The characters begin to discover that their lives are bound together in ways they could never have imagined. There is so much more to this movie that I haven't talked about, and I do encourage you to see it. It's on Netflix right now. If you have Netflix, it's free to watch, except you have to pay for Netflix. But I encourage you to see it and see what strikes you. What relates to your life? What it tells me as I see God at work is that God knows me completely and loves me still. So I don't have to live defensively. I don't have to spend my whole life managing others' impressions of me. I don't have to pretend I'm stronger than I am. I don't have to hide from the God who already knows where I am, and neither do you. And if God knows the person next to me as completely as God knows me and loves them still, then I can't reduce them to a label. I can't flatten them into their own worst moment, their political opinion, their family role, their diagnosis, their race, their age, their grief, their mistake, or their usefulness to me. Every person is remarkably bright as they are created in the image of God. Psalm 139 ends with a prayer for God to search the heart and lead the psalmist in the way everlasting. God's knowing is not permission to remain unchanged. It's the beginning of transformation. And that is the movement of the Christian life. God sees us. God searches us. God heals us. God leads us home. Being known by God is not the end of the story. It's the beginning. When we say at Grace that it's all about relationship, we don't mean the goal is relationship for its own sake. Deep, authentic relationships bring us into a place of safety where we can be vulnerable and transparent, which might allow us to talk about our lives, melting the hardness that keeps us locked away. In the safety of trusted relationships, we can begin to see one another as God sees us, so we can finally stop hiding. We can tell the truth. We can be healed together. So this week, here's your challenge. I want you to identify someone in your life whom you usually fail to see. The person who serves quietly and never asks for recognition. The teenager who acts like they don't care but is desperate to belong. The older adult who has lost independence and wonders if they still matter. The parent who is exhausted. The person on the margins who isn't sure where their next meal will come from. The newcomer who had to gather courage just to walk through the door. See that person and find a way to say to them, just as Philip said to Nathaniel, come and see. To the grieving, come and see. To the skeptical, to the lonely, to the weary, come and see. To the ones who wonder whether anything good can come from their life, their family, their church, their community, their future, come. Come and see. Come and see the one who saw you first. Thanks be to God. Amen.
2: Thank you, Pastor Cindy. Let us now prepare our hearts and minds for prayer. Heavenly Father, we thank you that your Spirit is ever present with us, and your inescapable presence and loving guidance. Your word in Psalms reminds us that we can never run from your Spirit or flee from your presence. Whether we ascend to the highest heavens or make our bed in the depths of our struggles, you are always there with us. We ask that you remind every weary soul in this congregation that they are never truly alone. When we feel lost or overwhelmed, let us feel your guiding hand, and may we lean into the support of your righteousness right hand. Help us, Father, to listen. Father, we come before you today acknowledging that the path of life can sometimes feel winding and uncertain, but we take the profound comfort in knowing that wherever we go, your hand will guide us and hold us fast. Even when the world feels dark or when we are tempted to hide in the remotest corners, those corners of our fears, feeling far away from you, Father. For the wandering or the anxious hearts feeling far away, for those in our congregation today and those we know are on our hearts, remind us and them that there is no distance your Spirit cannot cross. Draw us in, Father. Help us all with anxieties and let us all feel your comforting, loving, peaceful presence. Let us all now pray in silence for our anxiousness or the anxiousness of others that we know are on our hearts. Let us pray.

Almighty and all-knowing Father, we come before you in prayer with hearts laid bare. Your word reminds us that just as you saw Nathanael under the fig tree, you see us intimately in the quiet, hidden moments of our lives. You know our deepest struggles and our unspoken fears and the thoughts we try to hide from this world. It is both humbling and comforting the reality to know that we can keep no secrets from you. In a world that often demands that we wear masks and present a flawless image, we thank you that you look past our public personas and see us for who we really are. Like Nathanael, may we be known as people of genuine integrity and honest before you and all our neighbors. When we feel unseen, Father, and misunderstood, or burdened by the weight of the day, remind us of your constant presence. Remind us that you see us in our places of prayer and study, and that you meet us exactly where we are. Grant us, Father, the grace to walk in the light of your truth. Amen. Well, now we come at a time of generosity, and the thoughts that came to me this week about generosity. You know, generosity comes in many different forms. And generosity of time given to us by God, growing in the generosity of this time, it is a purposeful daily plan we have to make. It just doesn't go poof and happen. We have to make efforts through prayer and prioritizing our day to build a relationship with God, a time to commune and listen and offer God our day. Inviting God into every moment, asking his guidance and expressing gratitude throughout the day. This will turn your time with God into a continuous act of worship and expression of generosity. Amen. Well, now as a tradition, if you'll pass the information pads back and forth, updating any information that you may have, that would be appreciated. And if you're visiting with us, and you haven't placed your email on there, that allows us to send you the same weekly information that we send all the members of the church, so you can see what's going on in Grace in the current time. For future things in Grace, go to the website. It's a wonderful website where you can interact, you can give, you can ask to be met, you can sign up for things in the future of what's going on in Grace and become more involved. And always, we're a church of prayer. In the blue prayer cards in front of you, you can place your prayer for yourself, your loved one, or a friend in the plate or in the prayer box in the rear of the church. Ushers, please come forward.

Eternal and all-knowing God, you have searched us and you know us all. We dedicate today our mind and our body to you, recognizing that every detail of our life is known and held by your hands. Lord, here and now, in praise and worship to you, we dedicate our time, our talents, and our financial gifts to your guiding presence, showing us the way through your Spirit to serve in your kingdom, helping all in need. In your holy name and sovereign name we pray. Amen.

0: Please join me for the great Thanksgiving. The Lord be with you. Lift up your hearts. Let us give thanks to the Lord our God. It is right and a good and joyful thing, always and everywhere, to give thanks to you, Almighty God, Creator of heaven and earth. You formed us in your image and breathed into us the breath of life. When we turned away and our love failed, your love remained steadfast. You delivered us from captivity, made covenant to be our sovereign God, and spoke to us through the prophets. And so with your people on earth and all the company of heaven, we praise your name and join their unending hymn. Holy, holy, holy Lord, God of power and might, heaven and earth are full of your glory. Hosanna in the highest. Blessed is he who comes in the name of the Lord. Hosanna in the highest. Holy are you and blessed is your Son, Jesus Christ. Your Spirit anointed him to preach good news to the poor, to proclaim release to the captives and recovering of sight to the blind, to set at liberty those who are oppressed, and to announce that the time had come when you would save your people. He healed the sick, fed the hungry, and ate with the sinners. By the baptism of his suffering, death, and resurrection, you gave birth to your church, delivered us from slavery to sin and death, and made with us a new covenant by water and the Spirit. When the Lord Jesus ascended, he promised to be with us always in the power of your word and Holy Spirit.
1: On the night in which he gave himself up for us, he took the bread and gave thanks. Broke the bread, said, "Take and eat. This is my body given to you. Do this as often as you can in remembrance of me." When the supper was over, he took the cup and he gave thanks to you and gave it to all the disciples and said, "Drink from this, all of you. This is my blood of the new covenant poured out for you for the forgiveness of your sins. Do this as often as you can in remembrance of me." And so, in remembrance of these, your mighty acts in Jesus Christ, we offer ourselves in praise and thanksgiving as a holy and living sacrifice, in union with Christ's offering for us, as we proclaim the mystery of faith. Christ has died. Christ is risen. Christ will come again. Pour out your Holy Spirit on us gathered here and on these gifts of bread and wine. Make them for us the body and the blood of Christ, that we may be for the world the body of Christ, redeemed by his blood. By your Spirit, make us one with Christ, one with each other, and one in ministry to all the world, until Christ comes in final victory and we feast at his heavenly banquet. Through your Son, Jesus Christ, with the Holy Spirit and your holy church, and all honor and glory is yours, Almighty Father, now and forever. And now, with the confidence of the children of God, let us now pray the Lord's Prayer. Our Father, who art in heaven, hallowed be thy name. Thy kingdom come, thy will be done, on earth as it is in heaven. Give us this day our daily bread. Forgive us our sins, as we forgive those who sin against us. And lead us not into temptation, but deliver us from evil. For thine is the kingdom and the power and the glory forever. Amen. During communion, as you come up, you'll be singing hymn 620, One Bread, One Body, at your seats. Because there is one loaf, we who are many are one body. For all we partake of the one loaf, the bread which is the break is we're sharing is the body of Christ. The cup over which we give thanks is the sharing of the blood of Christ. All are welcome to God's table in receiving communion. Come, the table is set for you.
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That was The Fragrance of Dark Coffee here on Turntable Poets on WONC FM 89. Welcome back to Turntable Poets. We are all things acid jazz and trip hop, kind of in the middle somewhere, lo-fi as well. So all things great here. But today marks, I think, the last day possibly of Turntable Poets being in Oliver Hall. We're now being moved out, so it's a little weird because now this entire building has now become a ghost shell of a former thing, which is interesting because I walked in this morning and it was just like, whoa, it went from having desks and tables to nothing but just empty rooms. So I decided to pick that song just because of the factor that I've drank in so many cups of coffee here that I think it definitely deserves its place on our track list today. But yeah, you guessed it, the theme is Oliver Hall, or just the memories that I've had with Oliver Hall. And I wasn't here yesterday for the whole celebration. Unfortunately, I had work, but I can still talk about it now because I'm still here in the building, I guess. But coming up next is going to be Time Moves Slow by Bad Bad Not Good and Samuel T. Herring.

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That was The Final View by Nujabes here on Turntable Poets on WONC FM 89. Coming up, it's going to be Moonlight Serendipity by Yumi Kawamura, a song sung in both Japanese and English, and produced by the Sega Atlas Sound Team.

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Can't Stop Loving You by Soul Dog here on Turntable Poets on WONC FM 89. I am your wonderful host, Steven, talking all about lo-fi, acid jazz, and all things in between. Now, it is, I guess, our last day. I mean, inside Oliver Hall. Not, like, I'm talking as if, like, the show is going away. WONC is here to stay. It's just the building itself, like, we're moving, which is kind of interesting, and I didn't think would happen, but I guess it is happening. But yeah, no, very interesting. So I'm just, like, reliving some of the songs that, you know, I originally planned out, just across the board, and just playing them, because low-key, I mean, I'm gonna miss the building. It's, like, filled with just memories, but, like, now it looks just like a hollow husk, and that is honestly super interesting, especially because since this building was dedicated for radio, but that doesn't really concern me. I'm only thinking about the memories, and I remember one of my first kind of shows was talking all about Nujabes. So when I first started, originally my pitch was to pretty much get all into lo-fi and just full-blown go into lo-fi, but when I kind of pitched the show, they were like, yeah, we could do that, but, you know, there's also acid jazz, and that opened the gateway to acid jazz when I started the show.

who kind of represents it through his lyrics and describes it in a way that I don't think anyone else could really explain it. Obviously produced by the late and great Nujabes, who died in 2006. So coming up, Perfect Circle.

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That was Beneath the Mask by Atlas Sound Team and sung by Lynn here on Turntable Poets on WONC FM 89. I'm Steven, and we're just taking a chill today. I think, for the most part, I've planned out a lot of chill songs. It's been one rocky heck of a week, I won't lie. A lot of crazy weather, and just on top of that, like, it feels like my vibes are dropping. So, just to kind of match that, I decided to pick up on some chill, stress-free kind of music, and that's what I got going. So, mostly genres from either lo-fi or acid jazz, kind of in that middle ground zone, just so we can, you know, get through our day. And honestly, I think no better than to listen to acid jazz or something more laid-back and chill than, yeah. On top of that, our next artist that I have pulled up here is going to be Imogen Heap and Urban Species, both amazing artists, the song being Blanket. It's a solid song, I think, across the board. I gave it a listen to last night before going to bed at like 2 in the morning. And I think by far it perfectly encapsulates that kind of nighttime feel. So even though it's not nighttime, I'm still taking a chill today, and I think that is going to be a perfect vibe.

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That was Two Hearts in Three-Fourths Time here on Turntable Poets on WONC FM 89. We're playing the best things of acid jazz and trip hop, all things in between as well. But yeah, no, it's been an incredibly rainy week. A lot of things have happened. I've been very busy with work and it's just been kind of stressful. So today I'm just taking a second to, you know, chill out, listen to some good music. That I've kind of handcrafted and selected for the most part. But yeah, no, it's just been interesting. Like yesterday night, it's been rain. Oh my God, I was driving home from work and it was just a downpour, a flood even. But I'm a big fan of stormy weather because I think that's the best time to listen to anything in relation to acid jazz or hip hop. Just because rainy weather kind of equates to that for the most part. But a song that kind of came up on my feed while I was driving home from work was Rain Makes the Rivers by Lin Inazumi, produced by Soft Soul, a jazz group from Japan that are known for making more bossa nova, casanova, and just acid jazz in general. So, coming at you, it's going to be Rain Makes the Rivers.

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Welcome back to Turntable Poets on WONC FM 89. That was A Little Piano by DJ Mitsu Beats. Now, if you're unfamiliar with DJ Mitsu Beats, he is a kind of secondary version of Nujabes. He's still producing music to this day. He started out in 2003, being one of third Japanese, and then on top of that, the rest of it being French and American. So he has a long track record with doing stuff across the boards with tons of different DJs, like DJs like Okinawa, Nitsu, Nujabes. He worked with the group Gaggle, did things with DJ Crush, DJ Honda, just being a huge prominent member of the kind of age of 2000 acid jazz, hip hop, and trip hop. And then on top of that, being one of the kickstarters of the genre lo-fi. But another artist that I would like to highlight, since we are picking some pretty chill vibes today, which is the goal, is Children of the Internet by Future Utopia and Ezra Collective. Ezra Collective is probably the modern, I would say probably the modern surrogate of just acid jazz in general right now. Like, he's done a lot of work producing and making some pretty banging acid jazz songs across the board. So coming at you, Children of the Internet featuring Future Utopia by Ezra Collective.

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That was Don't You Worry About a Thing, the remix by Incognito and Stevie Wonder, here on Turntable Poets on WONC FM 89. If you're unfamiliar with Incognito, they're a British acid jazz band based in London. Their debut album, Jazz Funk, was released in 1981. John Paul Bluey, Munich, is the band's frontman, singer, guitarist, composer, and record player. So just a little fun fact about Incognito. I personally really like them. They really do a whole lot, and I could read their entire discography right now and go over it. Do I want to? No, not really. But just know that Incognito is probably one of the pioneers of the acid jazz genre. But coming your way is going to be the Shinsight Trio and their song Early Days Amazement. Shinsight Trio is comprised of three members, obviously being a trio. Insight, which is the MC and American rapper known for his conscious, thought-provoking, and rapid-fire lyricism. And then Shin Sky, a producer from Hygo, Japan, renowned for his organic, sample-heavy, and soulful boom-bap beats. And then the DJ, Rao, or Smooth Current, handles the scratches, cuts, and turntable wizardry that ties everything in a nice little bow. So coming your way, it's going to be Early Days Amazement by the Shinsight Trio.

0: Humankind cannot gain anything without first giving something in return. To obtain, something of equal value must be lost. That is alchemy's first law of equivalent exchange. In those days, we really believed that to be the world's one and only truth.
1: That was The First Law of Equivalent Exchange, Giving and Letting Go by KZA, or Kaz, depending on how you want to pronounce it. It's kind of up to you. But it's a song that's heavily inspired by the themes of Fullmetal Alchemist and the Law of Equivalent Exchange. You must give something, you must lose something to get something in return. And I think that's definitely something I live by, and definitely something that is a common theme here on Turntable Poets on WONC FM 89, specifically anime being the common theme, because I do very much like a lot of anime. And so you'll notice really quickly that a lot of the songs have a ton of anime samples or similar. But coming up next is going to be Motion featuring Rashan Ahmed from Crown City and Rockers, and Say Soul by Hade Takayama. It's going to be Motion here on Turntable Poets.

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That was 19 here on Turntable Poets on WONC FM 89 by Rob Arujo. Now, he kind of dabbled more into that kind of, how do I put it? It's that acid jazz DJ turntablism that really kind of falls under that niche genre of just like straight up Adult Swim vibes. And I am sure he has been founded under Adult Swim. When I did the whole Adult Swim episode of Turntable Poets, I kind of went over, you know, some of his work and stuff. But he's still one of those kind of like artists that I always listen to just because his stuff is so orchestral, and for the most part it's like laid back and chill. So it's like there's always something new with Rob Arujo. Definitely recommend checking him out if you have the time, just because it's an artist that I don't think many people know about, and a lot of his work is pretty much freelance across the board. But another artist I really like is Bebo, with a song called Old Graffiti. So I'm gonna have that coming your way.

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That was Summer Breeze by Masayoshi Takanaka here on Turntable Poets on WONC FM 89. If you don't know who Masayoshi Takanaka is, he is an acid jazz artist from Japan, once again, being known for his summertime vibes across the board. I believe he recently went on a world tour carrying around his iconic, and I mean super, super iconic, surfboard guitar. And man, oh man, would I love to see it. But apparently everyone who does meet him have, like, the best time with him, because he, I guess, is a very, very funny and awesome person to be around. From mostly Reddit reviews about his shows and a lot of the videos that I've seen with Masayoshi Takanaka, he centers himself around that summertime freedom, that freedom to go outside, the vibes of the beach, and that's pretty much a lot of his albums, and honestly, I respect that. But coming up next is going to be Too Soon by Oliver Crosby and Christoph Ekram.

0: at the 30, 20, 10, 5. It's a touchdown, Utah! Kalen Clay! Wait, the play is still alive. They're saying he let go of the ball before he crossed the goal line. And Oregon runs it back for a touchdown.
1: For Kalen Clay, it was a humbling moment, but he didn't let stopping short of the goal line stop him short of his life's goals. Kalen became an All-American and played 4 years in the NFL. Overcoming. 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

That was Running Out of Time by Hot Hot Heat here on WONC FM 89. Now, we do have one song request from Emily from Downers Grove, dedicating the song Look How Far by Modest Mouse to Catherine in Downers Grove. So, Look How Far.

The Classics to the Cutting Edge, WONC, FM 89. That was new music, Stain by Lemon Sucker. Man, oh man, has the weather been a little bit bipolar, I swear. Yesterday night, it was storming, and I was expecting a nice long day of just warm weather, no rain, no nothing. And then I finally looked at the weather app around like 8 p.m., and I see just a wave of storm. So, mind you, I work maybe like 25 minutes away from home. So that entire 25 minutes of driving back home was filled to the brim with just rain. And my golly, when I tell you I had to put on sea shanty music to weather the storm to get home, oh my lord, it was nuts. Let me know if you have any funny storm experiences, because I have a couple coming up in the next 15. But feel free to send your stories or any song requests to 630-637-8989. Coming up next is going to be Semi-Charmed Life by Third Eye Blind.

Ain't Too Proud to Beg by the Rolling Stones here on WONC FM 89. 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Coming up, it's going to be It's a Knife by Joni Loves Chachi.

Naperville's Pure Rock Radio, WONC FM 89, that was Once for Everyone by Slippers, new music here on WONC. Now, I did a lot of things last week, all within a huge just week span, so my goal is to try to get through all of it in the next, 15 to hour. But one of those things that I did last week was on, I believe, Tuesday, I went to round one for the first time and picked up a club card so I can start playing the claw machine games that they have over there, because some of the prizes are kind of sick. But I quickly realized that I am either really rusty at claw machines, because I'm semi-decent at claw machines, but I'm either really rusty at claw machines, or I just couldn't win a single prize. I put maybe $40 worth of credits on one card, just so I can get the card, and on top of that, have the credits to play games. So then I swiped to do it on this one crane game, this giant claw, and I picked it up, but the claw didn't close. So I don't know, I think I'm just really bad. If you got any pro tips on how to win claw machines at round one, text in at 630-637-8989, because after my fifth attempt, I just gave up. I just quit. I looked at the machine, I was like, I can't do it. But hey, whatever, at least I know when to quit. So text in at 630-637-8989 if you have any song requests or if you have any stories you would like to tell. Coming up next is going to be Love Untold by Paul Westerberg.

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The radio voice of North Central College, WONC FM 89. That was new music, Dull Blade Disguise by Static Dress. Now, I was talking about some of the things that I did last week during some of the storms that were happening. And one of those things I did was head down to Chicago and Chinatown and went to a Korean barbecue place named Xinhua. It was pretty good, pretty solid thing. It's just midway through our dinner, it decided to, you know, torrential downpour of straight rain. So we were pretty much inside this restaurant more the time than we actually needed to be, because there's a 2-hour limit to like each table, so you can order food for 2 hours straight and then you're pretty much cut off. But we had to stay there for 3 hours because I think around 6 or 8 p.m. it started just raining like crazy. And I mean, to the point where it was just straight, if you walk outside, you're getting blasted with rain. And I'm watching these people run into the store / kind of restaurant just drenched in like just sopping wet clothes. So it was awesome. I ended up getting home around like 10:30-ish, 11 p.m., somewhere around that ballpark, because the train got delayed by an additional 20 minutes. But yeah, let me know what you were up to during the storms by texting in at 630-637-8989. I would love to hear it. Any song requests you may have or any stories as well. Coming up next is going to be Gonna See My Friend by Pearl Jam.

0: Hey, bro, this apartment is missing something.
1: You thinking what I'm thinking?
0: Yeah, on three.
1: One, two, three.
0: A dog. Yeah, a dog.
1: Were you about to say a slip and slide?
0: No.
1: Let's just go to adopt.
0: Adopt?
1: Yeah, adopt pet shelter. Come on, I'll show you.
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That was new music, Praying for Your Love by Broken Social Scene. Now, I have fallen in love with my new job working at an escape room. Honestly, it has been an experience. And when my general manager told me and looked me dead in the eyes that working at an escape room is like watching reality TV show back to back to back, he was not wrong. I've seen the likes to which I'd never think I'd ever seen. I mean, friend groups falling apart, friend groups coming together, new friend groups forming before my very eyes. It's interesting. It's like there's always something going on. And I think I don't dread going into work. For the first time in like ages, I actually feel excited to walk in and be like, oh yeah, I'm here to do my job. Because my job is essentially just to sit at a camera watching reality TV show. And I think just watching people interact, especially from like a sociology aspect, it's very, I don't know, it's therapeutic in a way. Because if they succeed, it's like very rewarding. If they fail, I can kind of feel the loss too. So it's like kind of, it's a game. It feels like a video game and I'm controlling people to be able to do my will. I think that's just how it is. And I think it's like low-key why I find it to be so fun. Let me know your thoughts by texting in at 630-637-8989, but it is definitely an experience, I will say. More stories coming up in the next 15, but coming up next is going to be Abigail by Soccer Mommy.

more you ignore me, the closer I get, by Morrissey. If you have any songs that you would like to request, text them in at 630-637-8989. Coming up next is going to be Prince of Tacoma by Boat.

The Classics of the Cutting Edge, WONC FM 89. That was new music, Dominoes by Hi Danny. Now, I am quite surprised that New York is still standing after the Knicks' victory. I was totally expecting, after the last win, you know, for the city to just be in flames and in need of, like, a superhero. Because there's, like, no way. Like, I obviously watched all the aftermath and whatever from, like, a distance from, obviously, like, TikTok, Instagram. So, observing it from afar, you would expect it to get progressively worse at Game 5. I believe Game 5, right? I don't know. Not a big sports guy. But I was definitely thinking that, you know, New York would just be a crater or would be just a couple of buildings, because just the amount of celebrating that was happening during that kind of, like, end game period when they won was insane, and especially the comeback as well, being just the biggest comeback in history. So I was definitely expecting New York to be completely just decimated with people, and it, I mean, it almost was. There was a ton of people. I guess a bus was also lit on fire for some reason, but it was still pretty cool. So let me know your thoughts about the Knicks' victory by texting in at 630-637-8989. Coming up next is going to be The Phoenix by Fall Out Boy.

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1: You liking the music, man?
0: Yeah, bro, I can feel it. I mean, aren't you Eric Clapton from, like, the Cream? How did you get my house?
1: That's not important. What is important is the power of vintage rock on FM 89. Tune in at 10 to midnight to hear the best music from the psychedelic era.
0: Wait, aren't you supposed to be British?
1: I'm just a figment of your imagination. I'm not real.
0: Whoa.

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That was new music, Wake Her Up by American Football and Wisp. Now, it is time to start those two-week-long Minecraft periods. I tell you, I have officially started my little Minecraft server amongst my friends, and I don't think I've ever had more fun in my entire life. On top of that, I've just been staying up super, super late just to play Minecraft, and I never realized how bad, you know, it was until I went like maybe a full week just going, oh yeah, that's what I could do for my Minecraft world. Oh yeah, I can do that, and so on and so forth. And I've been just trying to get my friends to play more games. And honestly, I think Minecraft is a pretty good thing, especially if you have no other games to play. I feel like most people generally have Minecraft as like a game that they play. Just because it is like, what, 10 bucks? And it's like, it doesn't cost a whole lot to start a server. So, I don't know. It's time to start up that summer Minecraft server. Text in at 630-637-8989 if you have any song requests at all. Coming up next, it's going to be Blame Brett by The Beaches.

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Coming up next, it's going to be Better Than You by The Helicopters. Text in at 630-637-8989 for any song requests you may have.

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That was new music, Baby Teeth by Camp Blue, here on WONC FM 89. Now, turns out Dead by Daylight has officially hit the number one most played horror game. Apparently, across IGN's page, it has reached a total of 15 million people. And yeah, I don't disagree, because low-key, in my opinion, I think Dead by Daylight is a very boring game, because it's the same gameplay loop. It's just the only thing that they add in addition is just a new character or killer every so often, which I think is the only thing that keeps the game semi-interesting. And then even then, it's like after 2 weeks, you realize it's just the same game with a different font. So, I don't know. Dead by Daylight, it's a decent game. It's well designed, but I think overall, I think it definitely doesn't deserve the most played horror game, just because of the factor that it feels like it's cheating, especially because it's been a lot, like it's been out longer than I think most other horror games. But yeah, no, that's just my thoughts on just Dead by Daylight in general. Coming up next is going to be When I'm Gone by Dirty Honey.

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That was new music, Tiny Raisin by Suki Waterhouse. Now, I am rather disappointed in LEGO, not because, you know, anything crazy, but since they ever, like, came out with the little dumb smart brick thing, I don't like the smart bricks, so I've been on, like, a little bit of a hate spree of them. But these little smart brick things that they want to do a whole lot of stuff with, one of those, like, things that they want to do with the smart bricks is the Pokemon collab. Specifically, they're making it so you have to buy this dumb little, like, smart brick thing separately to actually play with any of the Pokemon, like, Lego sets. So if you get a Pokemon Lego set, you have to go back and purchase these dumb little, like, smart brick things that make sounds and light up. And it's, like, it's cool in concept if it came with, like, every single Lego set of that genre. Like, if it's supposed to be smart play or whatever the smart brick feature thing is, that it would come with each individual set. But apparently, no, you have to buy the thing from, like, another set to be able to use it for this set because it's not included, which I find to be kind of terrible. So let me know your thoughts by texting in at 630-637-8989. Coming up next is going to be Jaded by Aerosmith.

The Classics to the Cutting Edge, WONC FM 89. That was new music, Low by Iguana Death Cult. Now, I am kind of stuck in a middle ground of deciding if I want to get a Nintendo Switch 2. Because right now I do have a 3DS XL, the new 3DS XL. And there's the original Nintendo Switch that I also have as well. But I really want to get Tomodachi Life. And I'm thinking if I sell both the original Switch and the Nintendo Switch, or the Nintendo 3DS, I'll be able to afford, hypothetically, the Nintendo Switch 2, because there's a ton of new games that are coming out, I think next year, that are all just going to be Switch exclusives. So I don't want to miss out on those games, but I also really like my 3DS XL. So I don't know if I'm going to be able to like sell it, because right now 3DSs, if I look at the market, they're going for like well over $300, $300, $400. So that alone might pay for the Switch 2 by itself. But once again, I don't want to lose this like nice piece of physical media that I still have that's just loaded with tons of games that I've been playing. So I don't know. Let me know your thoughts by texting in at 630-637-8989. I would love to hear what you have to say. Or if you have any song requests at all, feel free to send them my way as well. Coming up, it's going to be Underwear by Pulp.

your trade. Then when you're naked, I guess you must be unemployed, yeah. But once it's underway, there's no escaping the fact that you're a

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So why is it so hard for you to touch him, for you to go give yourself to him, oh Jesus?

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0: Hello, 911. Yeah, I think my radio is sentient. You see, I was listening to
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